0: Coming up,
1: summer camp for adults that has popped off.
0: Fun for everybody, huh? First, though, here comes some fun. Let's do the numbers. All right, it's fun for me. How about that? Dow Industrial's down 703 points today, 1.3%, 52,759. The NASDAQ down 263 points. That is 1%, 26,067. S&P 500 down 66 points, 0.9%, 76.41. Walmart reported earnings today that beat analyst estimates. Executives said the retailer would use an estimated $2.9 billion in tariff refunds to lower prices for consumers. However, Walmart slumped 0.9% on the day, in part because of much slower same-store sales, the slowest in 6 years as it happens. Target, which also cited a boost from tariff refunds in its earning report, put back about 0.5% on the day. Bonds down, yield on the 10-year T-note rose to 4.70%. 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
6: 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Here's a look at our weather. A comfortable night for us with clear skies. And Friday, sunny, early, a high of 82 with rain later in the day. 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
0: This is Marketplace. I'm Kai Rizdahl. What do you do when buying a house isn't happening for you? For most people, you rent. So a lot of home builders are betting on rental housing. We learned this week, permits for construction of multifamily properties picked up in July, up 9% compared to June. Marketplace's Nova Safo spent his day digging into that critical slice of the U.S. housing market.
8: Construction permits are aspirational. Their bets placed with the near-term future in mind.
9: I see builders looking at the underlying housing fundamentals and betting that renter demand will continue strongly over the next couple of years.
8: George Rotsiu at the National Apartment Association says that's because a lot of people can't afford to buy, so they have to rent. And with the single-family housing market unlikely to thaw anytime soon, apartment builders are seeing opportunity.
9: From early signals, we're seeing investor interest beginning to show up, right? Several funds are beginning to start fundraising.
8: A big caveat about multifamily construction, though, builders are getting pickier about where they build, says Jay Parsons, an industry consultant.
10: You're seeing more focus on deals that have some type of subsidies or tax incentives, tax abatements that help the deals pencil out.
8: They need to pencil out because it's gotten a lot more expensive to build due to several challenges, including
11: an ongoing, persistent, skilled labor shortage.
8: Robert Dietz is chief economist at the National Association of Home Builders.
11: We continue to face challenges with building materials, and that includes the lagging effects of tariffs.
8: Higher costs, Dietz says, for things like copper and aluminum mean not all of those permits pulled in July will actually turn into completed multifamily housing units.
11: Our overall sentiment reading of multifamily builders is slightly negative right now.
8: Sentiment is better in some parts of the country versus others. Builders are more optimistic in areas where rents are going up the most right now, says Daryl Fairweather, chief economist at Redfin.
12: Milwaukee is one. As Chicago has gotten so expensive, Chicagoans have moved up to Milwaukee, and that has put pressure on rents there. Cincinnati is another. Pittsburgh is one that comes up. Baltimore.
8: Conversely, in cities like Denver, Charlotte, and Dallas, renters are more likely to get discounts. That's because there's a lot of supply due to a flurry of apartment building in those markets early on in the pandemic. Fairweather expects builders to avoid those cities for the time being. I'm Novosoff for Marketplace.

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1: This final note on the way out today, you have seen and heard, I am sure, that the federal debt topped $40 trillion this week. The Treasury Secretary was asked about it on CNBC this morning.
2: There's nothing magic about the $40 trillion number, and we can grow our way out of that.
1: So, look, he's right. There is nothing magic about $40 trillion other than it is an incomprehensible amount of money. But that last bit about being able to grow our way out of it? Ordinarily, yes, growth can cure many, many economic ills if an economy is growing faster than its debt is piling up. So the facts do seem relevant here. In the second quarter, the U.S. economy grew at an annualized rate of 1.5%. Secretary Bessent and the U.S. government are borrowing for 10 years at 4.7%, for 30 years at 5.3%. That math simply doesn't math. Andy Corbin, Mika Ellison, Maria Hollenhorst, Sarah Leeson, Sean McHenry, and Sophia Terenzio. Our daily production team, Will Story, is the supervising senior producer of this program. I'm Kai Rizdahl. We will see you tomorrow, everybody. This is APM.
3: War is a really tough, complicated endeavor, as we're seeing in Iran right now. And so you want your best warfighters. You want senior officers to provide unvarnished military advice, even when it may not be popular or what the civilians want to hear.
4: I'm Michael Barbaro. That's Today on the Daily from the New York Times.
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4: 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Here's a look at our weather. A comfortable night for us with clear skies. And Friday, sunny, early, a high of 82 with rain later in the day. 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
6: Welcome to The Middle. I'm Jeremy Hobson. Gambling used to be something you did in Vegas or maybe by playing the lottery. But ever since the Supreme Court struck down a ban on sports betting in 2018, online gambling has exploded in popularity across the country. And increasingly, with the rise of prediction markets like Kalshi and Polymarket, you can also bet on things like who's going to win a Senate race or even what military action the United States might take. So what are the consequences of this rapid rise in gambling in America? Joining us, Axios business reporter Nathan Bomey and Charles Fain Lehman, a senior fellow at the Manhattan Institute. This show was previously recorded, so we're not taking any more live calls, but you can leave us a message at 844-4-MIDDLE. Stay right there. The Middle starts right after the news.
7: Live from NPR News in Washington, I'm Ryland Barton. Sailors and Marines aboard the USS Abraham Lincoln are now on their way home. The military says another ship is in the region to provide relief. Family members report deteriorating conditions, including suicide attempts. NPR's Katia Riddle reports.
8: The military has not confirmed reports of suicide, and Defense Secretary Pete Hegseth says the media has exaggerated the hardships the crew is enduring. But experts who have worked on these kinds of missions say 9 months at sea, even in the best of conditions, is difficult. Dr. Philip Hunt was for years a Navy physician. He says the treatment of these sailors and Marines is unacceptable.
9: To do that to people who have dedicated, they put their lives on the line, they took an oath. We all took the same oath. It just almost brings you to tears.
8: The return journey home for the aircraft carrier will take a month. Katie Riddle, NPR News.
7: The federal debt topped $40 trillion yesterday as the government continues to rapidly pile up debt and spending outstrips revenue by more than $2 trillion a year. Treasury Secretary Scott Bessent blamed the Biden administration.
10: And remember, we did not get here in a day that we were left with a mess. The Biden administration had the highest deficit to GDP in history when we weren't at war or weren't in a recession. For 2025, we brought it down by more than a percent.
7: The debt has exploded over several presidential administrations. The federal government borrowed heavily when the pandemic began during President Trump's first term and continued into the Biden years to stabilize the economy and support a recovery. More spending was approved last year when Trump signed a massive spending and tax cut bill. A woman was charged today with plotting to plant a bomb at the New York State Capitol building. Samuel King with New York Public News Network reports court documents allege she pledged allegiance to Islam. State.
11: Federal law enforcement agents say Jessica Bowie had a gun and a dummy explosive device with her Wednesday as she met with informants who she thought were helping her carry out her plan to destroy as much of the Capitol as possible and, quote, kill all the senators. First Assistant U.S. Attorney John Sarcone says the arrest should serve as a warning to other

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0: Recent studies that have followed thousands of children as they go through adolescence are also finding a significant number of preteens and teens reporting these symptoms of social media addiction. Ritu Chatterjee, NPR News.
1: Concerns about social media addiction have also been growing amid adults. You're listening to NPR News. Residents of a Rio Grande community in South Texas are suing the federal government over border wall construction. Landowners in San Ignacio say contractors entered private property without permission. Texas Public Radio's Tim Gutierrez reports.
2: Chanting "No Border Wall," about 60 protesters marched outside the federal courthouse in Laredo. Many came from San Ignacio, where landowners are fighting border wall construction they say is crossing onto private land. Tricia Cortez is with the Rio Grande International Study Center.
3: This is a very small, historic community that has this unique ability to push back against the federal government.
2: Residents along the Rio Grande from Laredo West toward Big Bend National Park have formed the No Border Wall Coalition to oppose new construction. The coalition says San Ignacio landowners have temporarily stopped work on disputed property, asking a federal judge to halt construction while the case moves forward. I'm Tim Gutierrez in San Antonio.
1: The United States has deported nearly 2,300 Mexicans to Guatemala this year and sent dozens more to Honduras. Until now, Mexicans deported from the U.S. were mostly sent back to Mexico. Guatemala's president has confirmed the deportees arrived as part of a transit stopover before returning to Mexico. The costs are being covered either by the Mexican or the U.S. governments. The U.S. aims to prevent these deportees from trying again to cross into the U.S. I'm Linda Kenyon, NPR News in Washington.
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10: It's Morning Edition from NPR News. I'm Sasha Pfeiffer.
11: And I'm Leila Fadel. Good morning. The Supreme Court is expected to weigh in on whether President Trump can continue construction of his ballroom.
10: A nonprofit group sued the administration. An appeals court ruled in the nonprofit's favor earlier this month and said construction needed to stop. But the court paused its order until today.
11: NPR White House correspondent Deepa Shivaram is with us now to discuss. Good morning, Deepa.
12: Good morning.
11: So catch us up on what the Supreme Court is deciding. On exactly.
12: Yeah, it's been a lot of start and stop with this, but to put it simply, last fall, Trump knocked down the east wing of the White House to construct a 90,000 square foot ballroom. It's costing hundreds of millions of dollars, and while Trump has said that taxpayers will not have to pay for any of it, the Washington Post has reported that some of the cost will fall on the public. NPR hasn't independently confirmed that, though. And so after he starts construction, a nonprofit group called the National Trust for Historic Preservation sues the Trump administration and says that Trump needs congressional approval in order to build the ballroom. Lower courts have hashed out this law.

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0: Later today on This American Life, the aircraft carrier USS Abraham Lincoln has been in the news lately because of an extra long deployment that's taken a toll on its crew. So we decided that we were going to replay an old episode showing what that life is really like. You sleep in a room with 196 other people. There are lots of tedious jobs.
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2: U.S. government debt balloons to $40 trillion on the next Friday News Roundup, how we got here and what it means for you. 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
3: Traffic pretty quiet this morning. A little slow on the inbound Stevenson Central to Kedzie. 33 minutes, 355 to the drive.
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5: 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I'm Sasha Pfeiffer.
6: And I'm Leila Fadel. America's 250th birthday celebrations continue this weekend in D.C. The IndyCar Series will race around the National Mall in the Freedom 250 Grand Prix. Qualifying is tomorrow. The main event is Sunday. NPR's Adam Byrne checked out the track.
7: An average day on the roads around the mall sounds like this. Tomorrow and Sunday, it'll sound like this. That's driver Kyle Kirkwood ripping his IndyCar around Detroit back in May. It's one of the street circuits on the IndyCar Championship's schedule. They also race at road courses and on ovals, most famously for the Indy 500. There, the low-slung single-seater cars approach 250 miles an hour. Now, for the first time, the series is coming to the nation's capital.
8: Bud, good morning. It's nice to meet you.
9: Nice to meet you as well.
7: Bud Denker is the chairman of the race. He's president of the Penske Corporation, which owns IndyCar.
9: Our mission is to create the most amazing celebration for our country that we've seen.
7: The mall is focused around a roughly 2-mile-long rectangle that stretches from the Lincoln Memorial to the U.S. Capitol. Filled with monuments and museums, it's a complex web of city and federal property. On a drive around what will be the track, Denker tells me it's been a real challenge to figure out.
9: Number one, where do you have a pit lane where the cars come in and pit? And over here to our left on Pennsylvania Avenue, running parallel to the racetrack, is pit lane. And then where do you put the almost 100 transport trucks that service the race cars? And those trucks are going to be parked along Constitution Avenue.
7: An executive order from President Trump allows the event to use certain streets, and D.C.'s government's on board. But Denker couldn't get permission from Congress to use the grounds of the Capitol. The iconic building will still be a backdrop, though.
9: So you have the view of the nation's capital, cars going by on 3rd Street. You have the view of the Washington Monument for cars going by on 7th Street. It's just epic, the views that we're going to see.
7: Also epic will be the speed when the cars get back on Pennsylvania Avenue.
9: I think legally the speed limit here is between 25 and 30 miles an hour, right? For our race, it's unlimited. But because it's only 6/10 of a mile, our cars will only be doing about 180.
7: Only. Denker says the track's mix of long, fast straights and tight turns will give the drivers plenty of chances to pass the car in front. Longtime motorsports journalist Marshall Pruitt isn't so sure.
10: It's only 7 turns. Of all the non-ovals on the calendar this year in IndyCar, this has fewer turns than any other track. It means there's far fewer opportunities per lap to try and overtake.
7: And it's a shorter track than most, at 1.7 miles. To get to the finish line, drivers will have to complete 147 laps. Pruitt reckons there'll be pressure on them from IndyCar not to have a big crash that could halt the race.
10: Go and compete hard, but if you make us look silly on what could be the biggest opportunity to introduce this series to brand new audiences that it has had in decades, do not turn this into a clown show.
7: While it might be worth about $130 million, Pruitt says IndyCar trails NASCAR and Formula One in popularity in the US. Back on the mall, the track is nearly finished. Walls and fences mark the outer edges of the circuit, and the grandstands are up for the 120,000 fans that are expected to attend for free each day. One thing spectators and the drivers might have to contend with, there's a chance of thunderstorms close to race time on Sunday afternoon. Adam Byrne, NPR News, on the National Mall in Washington.
6: 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I'm Leila Fadel.
5: And I'm Sasha Pfeiffer.
3: I'm Claire Lane. Good morning. This is 91.5 WBEZ. Thanks for joining us on this Friday in Chicago. Might see a shower or two today, going up to a high near 81 degrees. We've got Marketplace coming up in just a couple of moments. A new film explores the lives of Girl Scouts as they race to sell cookies. And one top earning Girl Scout, or better known as the Cookie Queen, is going to share how she gets things done. The economy of Girl Scout cookies. That's coming up next on the Marketplace Morning Report. And talking Costco and healthcare. 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Taking a look at that next hour, right here on 91.5 WBEZ. 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

0: in a scheme that funneled more than $1 million to Madigan allies over 8 years. But a U.S. Supreme Court ruling in 2024 limited the Fed's use of a bribery law that was central to that case. Ramajori and McLean were released from prison earlier this year. Prosecutors told a judge during a status hearing yesterday that they're ready to proceed to trial. The late Loyola University icon, Sister Jean Dolores Schmidt, is being honored today with a statue. WBEZ's Annabelle Ribera reports.
1: Nearly a year after her passing, Sister Jean is still being celebrated in the Loyola community. Her statue will be unveiled Friday on the West Quad of Loyola's campus in Rogers Park. Sister Jean gained fame as the chaplain of the university's men's basketball team. Onlookers noticed her maroon and gold scarf from the sidelines as the team unexpectedly advanced to the NCAA's Final Four in 2018. Sister Jean passed away in October of last year at the age of 106. Friday would have been her 107th birthday. Annabelle Rivera, WBEZ News.
0: As Governor J.B. Pritzker likens GOP challenger Darren Bailey to President Trump, Bailey is distancing himself from an unpopular president who wants to endorse his 2022 gubernatorial run. At the state fair's Republican Day yesterday, Bailey chastised Pritzker for focusing more on Trump than on Illinois.
2: Trump has nothing to do with me running for governor. There is enough political divide. If I learned anything from 4 years ago, I want to unite people. And in order for that to happen, I've got to work with independents. I've got to work with Democrats. And I know there are a lot of independents and a lot of Democrats that are they're pissed off.
0: Pritzker's campaign rolled out a billboard truck in downtown Springfield that called Bailey a, quote, Trump lapdog. And Grant Holmes, the slider, was working again, and he knew he was on a roll against the Chicago White Sox yesterday. The Atlanta right-hander was getting out in a hurry on Thursday. A few times the White Sox batters made solid contact, flies to the warning track or infield liners. His fielders were in position. He took that no-hitter into the seventh inning before Sox Andrew Benintendi lined a single to left with no outs. That turned out to be Chicago's only hit in the contest. Braves won 2-0 yesterday. And traffic stop and go in Indiana this morning. Westbound on the toll or 94, you're solid because of a crash at the Porter-LaPorte County line. The left lane is blocked.
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5: It's Morning Edition from NPR News. I'm Sasha Pfeiffer.
6: And I'm Leila Faldel. Good morning. The Trump administration is threatening crippling new economic pressures on Iran. They want that pressure to force Iran back into negotiations over the Strait of Hormuz.
5: Treasury Secretary Scott Bessent says next week he'll lay out what new economic pressure on Iran looks like. Diplomatic efforts to revive peace talks have completely stalled after a temporary ceasefire was called off weeks ago.
6: With us is NPR's Emily Fang to explain the latest. Good morning, Emily.
7: Good morning, Leila.
6: So the U.S. has already, it already has so many sanctions on Iran, so much economic pressure on Iran. So what exactly is the president threatening beyond what's already being done?
7: Well, he wrote on Truth Social, the social media site, that any country that allows institutions or businesses to provide, quote, any type of lifeline to Iran will itself face tremendous economic consequences. He appears here to be referring to activity like smuggling Iranian oil out or helping Iran buy goods abroad. As you note, though, the U.S. already has extensive sanctions that makes a lot of international trade with Western countries impossible. And already in June, the U.S. took it one step further. They put secondary sanctions on entities that were helping Iran evade sanctions. So as Sasha mentioned earlier, Treasury Secretary Bessent said he's going to hold a press conference on Monday to explain what this new, quote, economic D-Day, as President Trump is calling, will entail. But what is notable to me is the focus seems to be on countries and their governments now, so not just on businesses and economic fronts. And the big question that stands out is how this might affect China.
6: Okay, wait, how is China connected to this?
7: So until now, the U.S. has sanctioned entities that ship or refine oil or move money around that allows China to buy about 80 to 90% of Iran's oil, before the war. But the U.S. has largely held off on sanctioning the governments of those entities, governments like that of China's.

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1: Good morning. This is 91.5 WBEZ. I'm Claire Lane. Thanks for being with us. It's Friday. It's August 21st, perhaps the final day of freedom for Chicago Public Schools kids. They are back in class on Monday. Might have some rain to contend with this afternoon and into tonight, otherwise going up to a high near 81. And apparently HIV infections on the decline in Chicago. Chicago Department of Public Health released some new data yesterday showing HIV infections dropped by about 38% compared to last year. Sun-Times reporting there was a rise in infections from 2022 to 2024 after a two-decade drop. City data show the number of AIDS diagnoses also dipping by nearly 23%. Chicago officials say that data may shift once it's finalized. If you're sticking around with us this morning, Russia has begun importing fuel as Ukrainian strikes on Russian refineries cause shortages across the region. We are going to bring you the implications of that coming up next hour, right here on 91.5 WBEZ.

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1: On the next In the Loop, it's our weekly news recap. Illinois tolls are set to go up in January, Senator Durbin is honored at the State Fair, and the Sox and Cubs face off in the Crosstown Classic. That's this morning at 9 on 91.5 WBEZ.
2: Big delays this morning in Northwest Indiana. You have emergency vehicles blocking the left lane. 94 eastbound, this is at the Porter-LaPorte County line. So you're solid at this point now from mile 30, otherwise known as Brown Road. You've also got a rollover car went into the ditch. Stevenson outbound at Harlem. Stop and go from Kedzie. Right now, 63 degrees at 645.
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4: It's Morning Edition from NPR News. I'm Sasha Pfeiffer.
5: And I'm Leila Fadel. Right now, some of the biggest firms on Wall Street are waiting for thousands of strangers to die. They're part of a multi-billion-dollar market for speculating on people's life insurance policies. Planet Money's Vito Emanuel has been exploring the life settlements industry.
6: Frank Sarowski is a cancer survivor, and he's got this outside-the-box brain for finance. So when he heard about this thing called a life settlement on a cancer survivor Facebook group, he was intrigued. This is where you can essentially sell your life insurance policy to a company and get some of the payout to use now while you're alive. The company pays the monthly premiums for you, but the deal is they get the payout when you die.
7: It's an asset I didn't know I had, which was like, whoa, mind-blowing.
6: So he gets curious and fills out some forms online.
7: That's when the people started calling. It was like half talking to a guy at the mortuary and the used car place at the same time.
6: And Sarowski knows finance. He's an auditor at a major railroad who's used to thinking about all kinds of things in spreadsheets. So he's uncommonly comfortable with the morbid math of life settlements. And his life insurance is actually worth more to these companies the closer they think he is to death. So he figures his cancer history might net him a better offer.
7: The best case scenario is for them to think I'm about to die, just because that means they're willing to pay more because they think they'll get paid faster.
6: Life settlements can vary wildly in how much they pay. Usually they're like 20 to 40 cents on the dollar of the death benefit. It is grim, but it's also legal. A 1911 Supreme Court case said, roughly, that your life insurance policy is a piece of property, like a car or a house, that with a few exceptions, you can sell to whomever you want, even to investors.
8: That was a necessary evil. What was driving us was the fact that we were helping people.
6: Scott Page was there at the beginning of the industry. It was the 1980s, and his partner Greg was dying of AIDS and dying broke. So the couple worked out a loose deal with a wealthy benefactor who loaned them money to keep paying Greg's life insurance premiums and to help make the remainder of Greg's life more comfortable.
8: If I wouldn't have had the money, I wouldn't have been able to write him a check to give him the oxygen that he needed to help keep him alive.
6: After Greg died, Page repaid the benefactor using the life insurance money. And soon, other people with AIDS wanted similar deals. So many that Page started a business. And by the mid-90s, he had brokered more than 3,000 of these deals. Eventually, new companies sprang up, offering to buy anyone's life insurance policy. Young, old, sick, healthy, whoever. And packaging them up to sell to Wall Street.
8: It was to the point of where I was always scratching my head thinking, have we forgotten why we started?
6: Today, this strange market might be on the precipice of another fabulously lucrative renaissance, because there are lots of soon-to-be old people. And as healthcare costs rise alongside life insurance premiums, selling off policies for some quick cash might look more attractive. Not that it's an easy decision. For Frank Sarowski, the cancer survivor, he was crunching the numbers to try to make it make financial sense for his family.
7: It's like, okay, am I taking away a huge sort of windfall that could make my death a little more palatable to them? Right? I mean, I don't know.
6: He ultimately accepts an offer for 31 cents on the dollar. It's less than he hoped, but he's got a plan. He's going to reinvest the money. And if he reinvests it aggressively enough and lives long enough, he could make even more than the initial payout. He's just got to beat the odds. Vito Emanuel, NPR News.
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2: You're listening to 91.5 WBEZ. I'm Claire Lane. Thanks for stopping by on this early Friday morning in Chicago, 21st day of August. Likely going to be seeing some afternoon rain showers and thunderstorms, and then again tonight, high near 81 today. The Supreme Court is expected to weigh on whether President Trump can continue construction of his ballroom. This week, Trump emphasized the security aspects of the structure.
9: The ballroom is so much a military component with the drones and the bomb shelters and everything else that we have in there.
2: We're going to have a status update on this pretty controversial project at the top of the hour. Also, Republicans at the GOP state fair yesterday blasted House Speaker Emanuel Chris Welch. The embattled speaker is facing yet another sexual harassment scandal involving one of his members. Details in our local newscast at 7:04. Right here on WBEZ. Stay with us.
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0: This is not an Illinois Senate problem. This is a Chris Welch problem.
1: Breal's campaign says the legislative inspector general dismissed the claims as unfounded. Welch did not respond to questions from WBEZ. Mawa Iqbal, WBEZ News.
2: Chicago White Sox open a 3-game series against the New York Mets today. Sox are coming off of a loss to the Atlanta Braves, where the team only recorded one hit. But even with their division lead shrinking to 3.5 games, designated hitter Andrew Benintendi is confident in the team. He says he's hopeful that a return to Sox Park can propel the team toward the postseason.
3: I mean, obviously, for the fans especially, it's good to be in this position right now. And obviously, still got a ways to go. So keeping our heads down, worry about tomorrow.
2: That one hit did stop a no-hitter for the Braves. Sean Burke will be on the mound for the Sox in tonight's series opener. First pitch 6:40 on the south side. Chicago will also be seeing some red this weekend as Bulls Fest takes over the United Center. 2-day free event will be held outdoors on the West Side campus. More than 16,000 people visited Bulls Fest last year. The event includes 3-on-3 basketball tournament, activities for young fans, especially on the South and West sides, and special appearances from Bulls players. And traffic, very big delays in Indiana this morning. You have a westbound 94 crash. This is near the Porter-LaPorte County Mine. Left lane is blocked, but with that crash, car went into the wall. So emergency vehicles also blocking the left lane on the eastbound side to get that wall back in good condition. You had an earlier rollover crash on the outbound Stevenson. This one was at Harlem. Car went into the ditch. Sounds like they've got it out. And that delay should be gone soon, but you're pretty solid at the moment. From Cicero, that's about 30 minutes making your way outbound to 355. Inbound will take you 35. Showers and thunderstorms, some could be strong later this afternoon and into tonight. We'll see a high near 81 degrees. Right now, 63 degrees at O'Hare at 7:07. 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
5: It's Morning Edition from NPR News. I'm Sasha Pfeiffer.
6: And I'm Leila Fadel. Good morning. The Supreme Court is expected to weigh in on whether President Trump can continue construction of his ballroom.
5: A nonprofit group sued the administration. An appeals court ruled in the nonprofit's favor earlier this month and said construction needed to stop. But the court paused its order until today.
6: NPR White House correspondent Deepa Shivaram is with us now to discuss. Good morning, Deepa.
7: Good morning.
6: So catch us up on what the Supreme Court is deciding on exactly.
7: Yeah, it's been a lot of start and stop with this. But to put it simply, last fall, Trump knocked down the East Wing of the White House to construct a 90,000 square foot ballroom. It's costing hundreds of millions of dollars. And while Trump has said that taxpayers will not have to pay for any of it, The Washington Post has reported that some of the cost will fall on the public. NPR hasn't independently confirmed that, though. And so after he starts construction, a nonprofit group called the National Trust for Historic Preservation sues the Trump administration and says that Trump needs congressional approval in order to build the ballroom. Lower courts have hashed out this lawsuit for months, and now the Supreme Court will decide what happens next. The Trump administration is arguing that the ballroom was needed to create a, quote, integrated military complex that houses medical care, a drone port, and bomb shelters. On the other hand, the National Trust for Historic Preservation is saying that the executive branch doesn't have the authority to transform the White House like this, even for national security purposes.
6: Does the president think the court will rule in his favor?
7: Yeah, so earlier this week, he said that he can't imagine that the Supreme Court is ruling against the ballroom. And he said that while he took the press out for a tour of the ongoing construction on the South Lawn of the White House, this is different than the ballroom, by the way. There's generally a lot of projects Trump has going on at once, and he really likes talking about them. But he's building a new helipad on the South Lawn, and when he was showing that off to reporters, he was describing the ballroom being used to host foreign dignitaries, like China's Xi Jinping, who's expected to visit the U.S. soon.
8: They get out of the car and they walk down this path onto that, and they can have cocktails and everything outside of the White House, and then they go into the ballroom. Even the military, they can use it like that, and we have the ballroom is so much a military component with the drones and the bomb shelters and everything else that we have in there.
7: And that pivot of referring to it as a ballroom slash military complex and really putting the security part of this, you know, on the forefront has been something Trump started doing when the court's

0: The firefighters were listed in critical condition. One was in good condition. Governor J.B. Pritzker is likening GOP challenger Darren Bailey to President Trump. Meanwhile, Bailey is distancing himself from an unpopular president who once endorsed his 2022 gubernatorial run. At the state fair's Republican Day yesterday, Bailey chastised Pritzker for focusing more on Trump than on Illinois.
1: Trump has nothing to do with me running for governor. There is enough political divide. If I learned anything from 4 years ago, I want to unite people. And in order for that to happen, I've got to work with independents. I've got to work with Democrats. And I know there are a lot of independents and a lot of Democrats that are they're pissed off.
0: Pritzker's campaign rolled out a billboard truck in downtown Springfield that calls Bailey a, quote, Trump lapdog. In traffic this morning, seeing delays 88 eastbound, you have a crash at Myers Road on the right shoulder. Still stop and go from the westbound Downers Drive entrance ramp. You've also got delays still on the Stevenson coming inbound. Earlier stall, that'll take you about 40 minutes, 355 to the drive. Inbound side of the Ike, about 42, 90 to reach downtown. Catching a flight out of O'Hare, Kennedy up on Slow Montrose to Harlem. It's about 33 minutes to the big airport.
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4: It's Morning Edition from NPR News. I'm Sasha Pfeiffer.
5: And I'm Leila Fadel. Good morning. The Trump administration is threatening crippling new economic pressures on Iran. They want that pressure to force Iran back into negotiations over the Strait of Hormuz.
4: Treasury Secretary Scott Bessent says next week he'll lay out what new economic pressure on Iran looks like. Diplomatic efforts to revive peace talks have completely stalled after a temporary ceasefire was called off weeks ago.
5: With us is NPR's Emily Fang to explain the latest. Good morning, Emily.
6: Good morning, Leila.
5: So the U.S. has already, it already has so many sanctions on Iran, so much economic pressure on Iran. So what exactly is the president threatening beyond what's already being done?
6: Well, he wrote on Truth Social, the social media site, that any country that allows institutions or businesses to provide, quote, any type of lifeline to Iran will itself face tremendous economic consequences. He appears here to be referring to activity like smuggling Iranian oil out or helping Iran buy goods abroad. As you note, though, the U.S. already has extensive sanctions that makes a lot of international trade with Western countries impossible. And already in June, the U.S. took it one step further. They put secondary sanctions on entities that were helping Iran evade sanctions. So as Sasha mentioned earlier, Treasury Secretary Bessent said he's going to hold a press conference on Monday to explain what this new, quote, economic D-Day, as President Trump is calling, will entail. But what is notable to me is the focus seems to be on countries and their governments now, so not just on businesses and economic fronts. And the big question that stands out is how this might affect China.
5: Okay, wait, how is China connected to this?
6: So until now, the U.S. has sanctioned entities that ship or refine oil or move money around that allows China to buy about 80 to 90% of Iran's oil before the war. But the U.S. has largely held off on sanctioning the governments of those entities, governments like that of China's. That might change. China has been one of the top places for money laundering and financial fronts for moving Iranian money around. The U.S. Treasury actually sanctioned several of those fronts in June. And China was the only country that Bessent mentioned, you know, singled out this week. Here's an interview he did with CNBC yesterday.
7: A reopening of the strait benefits China. Unfortunately, they've been buying, they were the largest consumer of Iranian oil. They were buying about 90% of it.
6: So when he was asked specifically if China might be targeted under these new economic pressures, Bessent declined to answer.
5: Interesting. Iran's economy was already struggling before the U.S. and Israel started this war. How is it faring now? And will even more sanctions work?
6: That is the big question. Iran's economy is struggling even more. A U.S. blockade has cut its economy off from the rest of the world. People there cannot get goods from outside the country for the most part. But Sina Tusi, a senior fellow at the think tank Center for International Policy in Washington, says ideological hardliners now have control of parts of Iran's government. So the economy is not their priority.
8: There's this existential threat that the Iranians have been faced with. So they're willing to bear

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1: 819, this is 91.5 WBEZ. I'm Claire Lane. Thanks for being with us. Hopefully you'll be staying with us. We've got In the Loop coming up at 9 o'clock. Michael Puente, the NIPSCO aficionado, is in the host chair for Sasha today. Hi, Mike. What is on the show this Friday?
2: Oh, we got a whole bunch of stuff. You know, there was a baseball game that broke out at a brawl earlier on the north side this week. We got school board races, Illinois State Fair, stadium talk, higher tolls, just so much going on. And yeah, you'll talk a little bit about just the tragic situation that's happening in Northwest Indiana with the electrical grid and the storms, the fallout from the storms now almost 2 weeks ago almost.
1: Yes, 44,000 people still without power, covering it all, Chicago and into Northwest Indiana on In the Loop at 9 o'clock right here on WBEZ. But first, sailors aboard the USS Abraham Lincoln have spent about 9 months at this point at sea, where their work is often hard.
3: Plane captains are out there on the flight deck, lugging these 100-pound chains on their backs in 120-degree weather. It takes a toll on your body.
1: Talking about the physical toll, also the mental toll for some of these soldiers, coming up in about 15 minutes. Sailors, rather. Stay with us.
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1: 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I'm Claire Wright on your Friday. It's August 21st. We're seeing about 67 degrees, partly sunny skies for now. The National Weather Service is warning of chances for severe thunderstorms this afternoon and tonight. Illinois officials are saying there have been no major changes to voting operations as President Trump continues to push for sweeping changes to mail-in voting. Sometimes reporting that Trump is pushing Congress to pass the Safeguard American Voter Eligibility Act, which would require proof of citizenship to vote. In Illinois, voters need at least one form of ID with a current address to register. That includes a driver's license, a bank statement, a lease, or even a utility bill. A state board of election spokesperson says there is nothing has been changed from the previous cycles right now here in Illinois. Coming up, we've got In the Loop, talking about everything you need to know this week news-wise. It's the Friday News Recap. In the Loop at 9, right here on WBEZ.
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0: And traffic so far this morning, a little busy across your expressways. Kennedy outbound slow, Montrose to Harlem won't take you too long to get to O'Hare, about 35 minutes this morning. DeSable Lakeshore Drive filling in northbound Bryn Mawr to Hollywood. 88 East slow as you get onto the Eisenhower. That delay starts right around Midwest Road.
1: I'm Rob Schmitz. We wrap up our week-long look at law enforcement's growing AI entanglement with surveillance and Flock, a company in the news for all the wrong reasons.
2: Another Flock camera has been cut down in Cape Coral.
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4: 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I'm Sasha Pfeiffer.
6: And I'm Leila Fadel. Right now, some of the biggest firms on Wall Street are waiting for thousands of strangers to die. They're part of a multi-billion dollar market for speculating on people's life insurance policies. Planet Money's Vito Emanuel has been exploring the life settlements industry.
7: Frank Sarowski is a cancer survivor, and he's got this outside-the-box brain for finance. So when he heard about this thing called a life settlement on a cancer survivor Facebook group, he was intrigued. This is where you can essentially sell your life insurance policy to a company and get some of the payout to use now while you're alive. The company pays the monthly premiums for you, but the deal is they get the payout when you die.
8: It's an asset I didn't know I had, which was like, whoa, mind-blowing.
7: So he gets curious and fills out some forms online.
8: That's when the people started calling. It was like half talking to a guy at the mortuary and the used car place at the same time.
7: And Sarowski knows finance. He's an auditor at a major railroad who's used to thinking about all kinds of things in spreadsheets. So he's uncommonly comfortable with the morbid math of life settlements. And his life insurance is actually worth more to these companies the closer they think he is to death. So he figures his cancer history might net him a better offer.
8: The best case scenario is for them to think I'm about to die, just because that means they're willing to pay more because they think they'll get paid faster.
7: Life settlements can vary wildly in how much they pay. Usually they're like 20 to 40 cents on the dollar of the death benefit. It is grim, but it's also legal. A 1911 Supreme Court case said, roughly, that your life insurance policy is a piece of property, like a car or a house, that with a few exceptions, you can sell to whomever you want, even to investors.
9: That was a necessary evil. What was driving us was the fact that we were helping people.
7: Scott Page was there at the beginning of the industry. It was the 1980s, and his partner Greg was dying of AIDS and dying broke. So the couple worked out a loose deal with a wealthy benefactor who loaned them money to keep paying Greg's life insurance premiums and to help make the remainder of Greg's life more comfortable.
9: If I wouldn't have had the money, I wouldn't have been able to write him a check to give him the oxygen that he needed to help keep him alive.
7: After Greg died, Page repaid the benefactor using the life insurance money. And soon, other people with AIDS wanted similar deals. So many that Page started a business. And by the mid-90s, he had brokered more than 3,000 of these deals. Eventually, new companies sprang up, offering to buy anyone's life insurance policy. Young, old, sick, healthy, whoever. And packaging them up to sell to Wall Street.
9: It was to the point of where I was always scratching my head thinking, have we forgotten why we started?
7: Today, this strange market might be on the precipice of another fabulously lucrative renaissance, because there are lots of soon-to-be old people. And as healthcare costs rise alongside life insurance premiums, selling off policies for some quick cash might look more attractive. Not that it's an easy decision. For Frank Sarowski, the cancer survivor, he was crunching the numbers to try to make it make financial sense for his family.
8: It's like, okay, am I taking away a huge sort of windfall that could make my death a little more palatable to them? Right? I mean, I don't know.
7: He ultimately accepts an offer for 31 cents on the dollar. It's less than he hoped, but he's got a plan. he's going to reinvest the money. And if he reinvests it aggressively enough and lives long enough, he could make even more than the initial payout. He's just got to beat the odds. Vito Emanuel, NPR News.
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0: This is 91.5 WBEZ. Good morning. I'm Claire Lane. Thank you for being with us. Likely going to see some more showers and thunderstorms this afternoon, and that's as Northwest Indiana Power utility company NIPSCO assists more than 44,000 people still without power as of this morning. The utility's website estimates Griffith, Hobart, Merrillville, and East Chicago will have power by the end of the day today. Customers across NIPSCO's service area will have power sort of in pockets through the weekend and still into early next week. This is more than a week after storms. The utility says a transmission equipment issue created additional outage impacts, requiring emergency repairs, and those are still ongoing. We'll be talking about it certainly on In the Loop at 9 and recapping other news from this week. Stay with us.
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0: On the next Science Friday, why researchers are studying moments of lucidity in Alzheimer's patients after years of cognitive decline.
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3: 67 degrees at 8:51.
4: It's Morning Edition from NPR News. I'm Leila Faldin.
5: And I'm Sasha Pfeiffer. In the Tupac Shakur murder trial, prosecutors have presented what's seen as the foundation of their case. The rap icon was killed in a drive-by shooting in Las Vegas in 1996. Steve Futterman reports on the day in court.
6: The prosecution's key witness on Thursday at the trial of Defendant Dwayne Davis was Defendant Dwayne Davis. For around 2 hours, jurors listened to a 2008 police interview where Davis, known as Keefe D, gave investigators step-by-step details of the night Shakur was shot. Davis has pleaded not guilty. Originally, the recording was supposed to be confidential. Davis is told that at the very start.
7: What is said right here cannot be used against you, Keefe. Nothing you say today can be used against you.
6: However, when Davis wrote his memoir in 2019 and later did numerous media appearances, the court ruled he waived his confidentiality protections. In the interview, Davis appears comfortable. At times, it sounds more like a conversation than an interrogation. The key portion comes when Davis describes the final moments before Shakur is shot. Earlier that evening, Orlando Anderson, a member of Davis's gang, was beaten up by Shakur at the MGM Grand Hotel. Anderson was also Davis's nephew. Davis says he and three others went looking for Shakur, armed with a handgun. They found him near the Vegas Strip and pulled up alongside. In this part of the recording, police asked Davis if he intended to shoot. He says yes, except he was sitting on the passenger side, and Shakur's vehicle was next to the driver's side.
7: So you were gonna, you were fitting a blast if you had to, or you were just...
8: Yeah, if we would have been on our side, I would have blasted.
7: Okay. So you hand the gun to the back seat?
8: Yeah.
6: Davis says the weapon eventually winds up in the hands of his nephew, who fired the shots. Of the people in the vehicle, Davis is the only person still alive today. Former federal prosecutor Lori Levinson says the tape is strong evidence.
9: He gave that statement, and he seemed to do so willingly. So that could have a dramatic impact on the jury. On the other hand, we can expect that the defense will say that he was just talking big. It wasn't true. It's not corroborated.
6: The prosecution is expected to present more comments by Davis. The defense claims Davis wasn't even in Las Vegas the night of the shooting, and that this recorded interview and other public statements were just embellishments. For NPR News, I'm Steve Futterman.
4: It's been a brutal summer season for wildfires in much of the West. Only a few weeks after a fire destroyed hundreds of homes in Spokane, Washington, people are already returning to damaged neighborhoods. But there are big questions about whether it's really safe to go back in. NPR's Kirk Sigler reports.
10: The wind-driven Old Trails fire, suspected to have been started by an arsonist, leveled whole neighborhoods when it jumped the Spokane River. Melissa and Chris Matthews say it's jarring as they walk up their street. Melissa is seeing their destroyed property for the first time.
11: I even told my husband Chris when we turned onto our road, Old Fort Drive, I said it looked like a bomb went off here.
12: Yeah, it looked like a war zone is what you said.
10: They lost pretty much everything. There is a twisted hunk of metal that looks like a car.
12: My Prius did not make it.
13: That's the Prius we see right there.
12: Yep.
10: Their home, built some 30 years ago, is obliterated. They've already got their insurance claim filed and hope they can rebuild one day, but they're in limbo.
12: This is daunting, and I'm expecting it to be like 3 to 4 years before anything happens.
10: Matthews is probably right. A year after deadly wildfires in Colorado and on Maui, no homes were fully rebuilt. One study showed that 3 years after the campfire in Paradise, California, only 14% of the burn zone was rebuilt. First off, you have to make sure it's safe from toxins. Think lead paint from siding, exploded propane tanks, melted batteries, and plastics.
12: Yeah, the air's not good.
11: And
12: I've had a sore throat for the last few days because of coming down here and everything.
10: A few lots over, someone in a hazmat suit is combing through burned, potentially hazardous debris. Then, a couple blocks away, where a crew is cutting down a burnt pine tree, the structures look untouched.
14: And right here is a dementia care facility with a sign that says, "Welcome home, we missed you." Some buses just pulled up and they're bringing the residents and patients back in here, right kind of in the middle of a burned area.
10: Is it safe, especially for vulnerable populations? It's a question Sarah Nuss is fielding a lot. She's Spokane's Director of Emergency Management.
15: I think a lot of the work right now is going to be on helping people understand risk.
10: People want to go back in. That's the tension, because it's their house, and maybe they don't have anywhere else to go.
15: Sure.
10: But do we know it's safe?
15: It is a very challenging thing. While folks are allowed to go back in those areas, there is still a hazmat situation going on. The burned houses and damaged places are going to have things like lithium-ion batteries, hazardous chemicals, all those things that could be...
10: The city has posted signs everywhere alerting people whose homes are still standing to wear PPE, have their properties inspected, and flush their water pipes. Nuss says they're still testing Spokane's water.
15: We have no legal ability to keep people out, nor are we trying to do that, let's say. So I think what we are doing right now is just really trying to understand and document all the risks across what kind of household people are going back into.
10: But is everyone listening? One bright spot is there have been so many devastating fires now in the West, Spokane has a recovery playbook to turn to. Andrew Welton is an environmental engineer at Purdue University. He helped water managers in Paradise rebuild their contaminated system. In Los Angeles, after the Eaton and Palisades fires, he's been pushing for more stringent soil testing for dangerous chemicals, even after all the debris has been officially removed from burned down lots.
16: If you don't test for it, you won't know that there's a health hazard still on your property. And that is what Spokane should take away from these past disasters.
10: Spokane isn't there yet. The EPA is only just arriving here to begin removing toxic debris. That's an arduous process that will likely take months. And the trauma is all still raw for survivors like Don Simpson.
17: This started burning, so I took the hose and tried to stop it. But then this caught on fire, these trees and this.
10: He lives right by that memory care center, which was unscathed. With minutes to evacuate, he loaded patients into the back of his pickup, abandoning their wheelchairs on the sidewalk.
17: And by that time, it was either propane or stuff started blowing and shooting in the sky.
10: Simpson has already moved back into his apartment. The building also survived. He didn't have many other options.
17: But I've learned the hard way. I try not to open my window too much, and at night, when the smoke comes in, it just fills the apartment up.
10: Simpson's not sure he'll stay long term. Everything he loved about this place, he says, is gone. Kirk Sigler, NPR News, Spokane.
4: 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Our theme music was inspired by BJ Lederman. I'm Layla Faldin.
18: And I'm Sasha Pfeiffer.
3: I'm Claire Blaine. Thank you for joining us. This is 91.5 WBEZ. We've got In the Loop coming up next in the Friday news recap. And then say more at 10 o'clock this morning, talking back to school. Summer coming to its end for Chicago Public School students, their parents, their teachers. Class starts Monday. Do you have something you still want to do this summer? We still got some time. Taking your calls on what that might be. Let's say more at 10 o'clock right here on 91.5 WBEZ.
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3: Showers and thunderstorms this afternoon. Some could be strong. High near 81. 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
6: This is In the Loop coming to you live from WBEZ. It's Friday and there's a lot to catch you up on in our weekly news recap. A baseball game broke out at a fight on the north side earlier this week. And Sox and Cub fans, are you letting your emotions get to you a little bit too much? And schools start next week for Chicago public school students. Can the district expect any more money from the state?
18: corn dogs, deep fried Oreos, and politics at the Illinois State Fair? What did Republicans have to say who came out to pump up Democrats? And the Bears preseason is underway. They're on the road against the Bengals this weekend. And speaking about the Bears, are we any closer to a final decision between Arlington Heights and Hammond, Indiana? And 10 days after a huge storm hit the region, how the area is still cleaning up and folks coping without electrical power? We'll get to those stories and much more with our panel of journalists. I'm Michael Puente, in for Sasha and Simons. Hang tight. In the
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18: loops up.
20: From NPR News in Washington, I'm Linda Kenyon. Stocks opened higher this morning after a big sell-off yesterday. NPR's Scott Horsley reports the Dow Jones Industrial Average rose about 340 points in early trading.
21: Investors will be keeping a close eye on the bond market today. The yield on long-term government bonds rebounded Thursday, despite an effort by the Treasury Department to push those bond yields down. Bondholders have been demanding a bigger payback in return for lending the government money. They're concerned about the size of the federal debt, which reached $40 trillion this week, as well as stubborn inflation. Gasoline prices typically fall as summer draws to a close, but AAA says this could be the most expensive August ever at the gas pump. The average price of regular gas is just under $4.11 a gallon, topping the previous high set back in 2022. Scott Horsley, NPR News, Washington.
20: Federal agents have seized the home of former California Democratic Congressman Eric Swalwell and taken his electronic devices. The searches are part of an investigation into allegations of sexual misconduct. NPR's Ryan Lucas reports.
22: Federal agents stopped Swalwell at San Francisco Airport on Saturday with a search warrant and seized his electronic devices. A day later, agents searched the former congressman's home in Washington, D.C. That's according to a person familiar with the matter who spoke to NPR on condition of anonymity to discuss an ongoing investigation. The probe is focused on the sexual misconduct allegations that multiple women have made against Swalwell, allegations that he denies. After those allegations came to light in April, Swalwell resigned from Congress and dropped out of the California governor's race. His attorney did not immediately respond to a request for comment. The former congressman is also facing investigations by state authorities in California and New York. Ryan Lucas, NPR News, Washington.
20: The FBI says it stopped a plot by a woman who was planning to set off a bomb at the New York State Capitol. Samuel King, with New York Public News Network, says the suspect appeared in federal court yesterday. Federal prosecutors allege she pledged allegiance to ISIS.
23: Federal law enforcement agents say Jessica Bowie had a gun and a dummy explosive device with her Wednesday as she met with informants who she thought were helping her carry out her plan to destroy as much of the Capitol as possible and, quote, kill all the senators. First Assistant U.S. Attorney John Sarcone says the arrest should serve as a warning to other would-be terrorists.
24: We are vigilant, we are prepared, and just as we stop this defendant, we will continue to disrupt plots and protect the American people.
23: The arrest comes just weeks before the anniversary of the September 11th attacks. The FBI says they've stopped more than 400 individuals from carrying out alleged attacks here at home and abroad. For NPR News, I'm Samuel King in Albany.
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3: Right now it's 68 degrees under sunny skies at 9:04. Good morning. I'm Claire Lane with WBEZ News. Two former ComEd officials convicted in a plot to influence once former Illinois House Speaker Michael Madigan could be retried in February. Sun-Times reports former ComEd CEO Ann Promajori and Madigan ally Michael McLean were found guilty of bribery and conspiracy in a scheme that funneled more than $1 million to Madigan allies over 8 years. But a U.S. Supreme Court ruling in 2024 limited the Fed's use of a bribery law that was central to the case. Promajori and McLean were released from prison earlier this year. Prosecutors told a judge during a status hearing yesterday that they're ready to proceed to trial. Chicago White Sox open a 3-game series against the New York Mets today. Sox coming off of a loss to the Atlanta Braves, where they only recorded one hit, even though that one hit did stop a Braves no-hitter. But even with their division lead shrinking to 3.5 games, designated hitter Andrew Benintendi is confident in his team. He says he's hopeful that a return to their home turf will propel the Sox toward the postseason.
25: I mean, obviously, for the fans especially, it's good to be in this position right now. And obviously, still got a ways to go, so keeping our heads down and worrying about tomorrow.
3: John Burke will be on the mound for the Sox to start the series tonight. First pitch on the south side is at 6:40. Weather permitting, we should say, because there is a chance for showers and thunderstorms tonight. And we'll see a low later near 68 degrees. The Cubs in Seattle, they'll have the Mariners at 9:10. The Sky hosting the Valkyries. Fire have the New York Red Bulls tomorrow. And the Stars have Racy St. Louis tomorrow at 1. A lot of sports action this summer in Chicago. Valkyries, Fire have the New York Red Bulls tomorrow. And the Stars have Racy St. Louis tomorrow at 1. A lot of sports action this summer in

0: Diaz, I'm Michael Puente, in for Sasha Ann Simons, and this is In the Loop. As we do every Friday, time to catch up on what's been happening lately across Chicago and Illinois. In our weekly news recap, that's where we take you behind the headlines with local journalists working on stories like these.
1: This is some of the best stuff that baseball has to offer.
2: Tensions are always high in the Crosstown Classic, but the stakes are even higher this year. Both the Sox and Cubs sit in playoff position with just over a month left in the season.
3: The fight, caught from cameras all across the stadium, showed Cubs fans arguing with White Sox supporters.
4: Voters seemed divided over whether they would back a candidate who strongly opposes closing schools.
5: This electorate is one that really is eager for a candidate who's really offering them real solutions, so they feel like it's being honest with them about the difficulties facing the district.
0: And you don't have to adjust your radio. It is not Saturday morning when I'm usually anchoring. It's Friday. So in Michael Puente in for Sasha Ann Simon. So here to break down those stories and more, we have Chalk Beach Chicago Bureau Chief Becky Vivi. Hello, Becky.
6: Hi, how are you?
0: Good, good. We have Shia Kappas, reporter and author of the Political Illinois Playbook newsletter. 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
0: And the one and only, the straw that stirs the drink, Cheryl Ray Style, WBEZ sports contributor. Welcome, Cheryl.
8: Good morning, Michael.
0: Well, you know, Cheryl, we'll get right to you in the beginning. Chicago made sports national headlines this week, but not for anything good. So catch us up on the mayhem that happened at Wrigley Field.
8: Yeah, it was caught mostly by social media people that there was a big fight in the stands, in the bleachers that lasted quite a while, and you know, there was punches thrown. It was mayhem, and the fact is it wasn't on TV, but it was also caught on social media, and YouTube actually had a special on it.
0: Right.
8: It just is ridiculous. Although the last time I saw something that big was 20 years ago when Michael Barrett punched AJ Pierzynski at that same park. So it's yeah. Happened with players.
0: That's right,
8: too.
0: Right. There was more hits in the stadium than in the actual game. But have you ever, why all the emotion? We know the two teams are doing great, but why the violent turn?
8: It's getting kind of sad to see because the drinking's involved. The fact is, when the White Sox hosted the Cubs earlier this season, there was a situation with Pete Crawl Armstrong and a fan that was caught and got a lot of attention on social media. So you have this anger by the Sox fans and the Cub fans towards each other. And the fact is, they're both in a position to be in the postseason. And so there's something that both the fans haven't felt together at the same time since 2008. So that, and you look at the fact that Wrigley Field has a lot of bars around them. You know, there's a lot of drinking that goes on. And the fact that it's gotten this bad, it's uncomfortable to watch.
0: Well, Becky and Shia, what do you think when you see viral videos like that? You think families think twice about maybe taking their kids to Wrigley, especially during the Crosstown Classic?
6: Yeah, I mean, as the mother of three little boys, I feel like it's not something I'm... you know, making me want to take them over to the stadium and have them experience the ballpark. Though I will say there are these unpredictable things that can happen anywhere in life, and you have to try to move through them as best you can as a parent. But yeah, I do think, you know, watching what I saw in this viral video, a little bit of like, chill out, man. You know, it's a little toxic it's masculinity here going on.
9: I don't think, though, I bet this stuff has been going on for years and years. There is a big rivalry. People, you know, Cubs hate Sox, Sox hate Cubs fans. It's just that now everybody has a phone and can photograph it. And, you know, even
0: it's
9: 10 years,
0: forever,
9: even 10
0: right.
9: years, we weren't seeing this kind of, you know, attention to it because people didn't have the phones the same way. So I think it's been going on all the time, but now we're just seeing it because we have phones. So
0: sure. Was any arrest made after that big brawl?
8: There was no arrest from that brawl, which is kind of interesting, but they're taken out of the stadium. So I'm kind of curious, was there information gotten from them? Are they going to be banned from coming to Major League Baseball games? There was an arrest, but it had nothing to do with what we saw. There was a sucker punch by a fan to another fan that the Chicago police were called in to make the arrest, which is kind of interesting. And so that gentleman, I'll use that in quotation marks, gentleman, went to court, and he was also found to have had cocaine on him.

0: So that man's in trouble.
1: Right. You know, so I was at the Sox game yesterday at the Raid Field on the south side, formerly Comiskey. You know, it was calm day. Well, especially with the Sox bats, they only got one hit. But Cheryl, is there a different vibe between the two ballparks?
0: Well, you know, when you go to the Raid, they really make it a lot of fan friendly for kids. They have that fundamentals area. You can walk around the park without being, you know, bumping into people. Wrigley is a condensed area. They don't have a lot for kids. They have the Gallagher Way where they do have stuff for kids. But again, with bars all around, mm-hmm. you have an atmosphere that's much more condoned to drinking and rowdiness.
2: Mm-hmm. Right. I mean, it's a neighborhood in the city that a lot of, you know, young people live in, people without kids, and it has a nightlife yes. when ballpark games aren't going on. So I think that plays into, you know, the choice between Wrigley versus Right Field with the kids and that sort of thing. I also will, you know, plug, always the day games tend to be better for children, yes. although this kind yes. of thing can still happen right. at a day game. Yeah. I think this did happen at a day game, but I will say, like,
0: it was a night game. It was a night game. I mean, I was there for a couple nights, and when there was an hour and a half rain delay, the second night
2: games just turned into a night.
0: Oh, yeah. I got home at 1:35. Yeah.
2: Oh, geez.
1: Right. Well, this is In the Loop. I'm Michael Puente, in for Sasha Ann Simons. We're breaking down the biggest stories of the week with a panel of local journalists, you know, great local journalists, Becky Vivi of Chalk Beach, Chicago, political Shia Kappas, and WBEZ sports contributor Cheryl Ray Stout. So school is underway in many suburbs, and it's back to school next week in Chicago. So let's take a look at some of the school-related issues. In a first for the Chicago School Board, it voted to add two referendums to the November ballot. Becky, what are voters going to be asked to do?
2: So essentially, these are non-binding referendums that are asking and trying to take the temperature of the electorate on how they feel about two revenue-raising proposals. One is something that came up a lot in the spring in the state legislature, which is a millionaire's tax of sorts. And then the other has to do with taxing vacant landowners in the city, putting a fee on that. And both would raise revenue for Chicago public schools. The millionaire's tax would be a state thing that would impact all schools. And again, this is non-binding. So it's really, I think, just the school board has this power now, and they want to, in their own efforts to lobby the state for additional funding, get some, you know, data from voters this November saying, well, we know that X number of voters or X percentage of voters do support this kind of thing. And then the other question about the vacant land fees, that would generate city revenue or revenue in the local area for Chicago public schools. And this is because Chicago public schools is facing an ongoing structural deficit right now.
1: And there's another massive change involving the school board. Come November, it will be fully elected. So what's the latest with that election?
2: Yes, in November, everybody will be asked to vote for a representative from their community, as well as a school board president to lead the whole board. The president will be voted on by everyone in the city, and then you'll vote for your local rep as well. And there are five people running for the president's seat. And what's interesting is this week we got a poll commissioned by one of the candidates, but it really shows that there's not really a clear front runner. They're all kind of neck and neck, and actually, what I'm very interested, I haven't digested sort of the back end of the data with the poll, but I'm kind of curious how the questions were asked, because our sense is that there's still a lot of voters in the city that don't yet realize or haven't become aware that school board is on their ballot. School board was on the ballot in 2024, right. But that was the first time really ever in history that it was on the ballot. And now it's just getting more awareness that people will have this choice.
3: Well, I thought that was the most interesting part of the poll, actually, that nobody knows there's an election coming up for the school board. It's kind of depressing.
2: So. Mm-hmm. I know. The awareness is something that I think, again, because it's a brand new thing, it's going to take a couple cycles for people in Chicago to realize it, you know? What is a benefit if you want to think about turnout, the school board will always be voted on in November when either you know, Congress or presidential candidates are on the ballot, or governor. And it's not going to be in the municipal ballot that's in the, you know, in February in the middle of winter when turnout is oftentimes very low for local government. So some have said, you know, the decision to put school board on that November ballot is a way to drive awareness and turnout just by virtue of people seeing it on their ballot. Sure, but again, you know, unless you get your ballot in the mail, you know, it's still August and everyone's just trying to get their school supplies for
0: how are they going to get the word out of what they mean, what, you know, what this candidate means?
2: Yeah. So, well, we are working on a pretty big voter guide with our partners here at WBEZ and Block Club, and we're working with a number of other outlets in town to help reach local, hyper-local communities, smaller newspapers like Hyde Park Herald and North Lawndale Community News, to really try to help educate people in every community that this is going to be on the ballot. And then I think you'll start to see, you already have probably started to see, ads and mailers. Mm. And, you know, I know I saw like on Hulu, you know, an ad for the guy, I think, who's running in my community. So, you'll start to see that stuff really is going to start to emerge. I think back to school's now the moment, but September and October, mailboxes will be full again.
1: Well, Shia, there doesn't seem to be any clear leader in the race for, say, school board president.
3: Right. That's the big, that's what was so interesting about that poll. You know, you have five people running. I think what the top vote getter was.
2: Yes. So Hilario Dominguez is a CTU organizer who's running. And then Sendil Revoluri is the guy who commissioned the poll. He used to be on the school board under Mayor Lori Lightfoot. He is a CPS parent and education and finance consultant. And then Jessica Biggs, who's a current member representing District 6. Jennifer Custer is a representative of District 1 on the Northwest side. Both of those women are running for the president's seat. And they're both former school teachers
3: and educators.
2: Yeah. And then the fifth gentleman running is Victor Henderson, who's an attorney. And he's sat on the board of Urban Prep Charter Schools. Mm-hmm. And so he has some connection to schools in that sense, but
3: and Hilario Dominguez.
2: Yes, I mentioned him at the top, but I think this poll showed him having 20% support, and then the next person was maybe 18 or 16. Mm-hmm. I don't have the numbers in front of me, but and the two women who currently are on the board each got like 11 and 9%. So also there's a people who follow politics know that there's a name recognition awareness issue for a lot of these people.
1: Sure.
2: These are not household names.
3: So they're being run like political campaigns. They are political campaigns.
2: Yes.
3: And so you're going to see ads on TV and, like Becky said, in your mailbox. People are going to be out there campaigning just like your alderman or your mayor or anybody else running in city
2: government.
3: You'll
2: also see what I will call validators, like people who are the well-known folks, maybe like Janice Jackson, the former CPS CEO, will come out and say somebody that she supports. Or you'll see people who, you know, the mayor himself will probably, you know, make a formal, I don't know, maybe he won't, I don't know. I shouldn't say that necessarily. I'm not sure how those endorsements.
3: He hasn't announced
2: for himself yet. Yes, so, exactly. Yeah. But I think you'll see voters will start to kind of maybe look for those signals of who they might align with.
1: Sure. Well, one last thing, Shia. The Chicago Teachers Union filed a defamation lawsuit this week. What are the details on that?
3: Ooh, it was juicy. The CTU and a group called the Illinois Policy Institute, which tends to lean libertarian or conservative, have been at war with each other on social media, basically. The Illinois Policy Institute has more than once accused the CTU of cooking the books, using language like that. And the CTU said, hey, that you are defaming us. And so they filed suit. And now these two big giant organizations on the opposite side of the political spectrum are going to be battling it out in court. The Illinois Policy Institute, as you remember, they used to battle with Mike Madigan in a similar way. And that tension also went to court, and Madigan won, and the Illinois Policy Institute, I think, had to stop doing what it did. But then it came out with a video complaining about corruption. And so don't be surprised if something similar might happen with the CTU. It's getting ugly.
1: Well, we'll have more on the weekly news recap in just a moment with WBEZ sports contributor Sherry Stout, Shia Kappas of Politico, and Becky Vivi of Chalk Beach, Chicago. But first, let's check back in with Claire Lane on the latest news headlines.
4: Hey, yes. Claire. Hi, Mike. U.S. hurricane season starting to gear up, and from Amanda and Boris onward, tropical cyclones' names in the Pacific region are unfolding pretty quickly. But why the monikers each year? Or why at all? Humans give names to the world around them for almost as long as language itself has existed. But formal naming practices for things like storms and other events of national and international importance are a relatively new phenomenon. Names of military operations, hurricanes, diseases, even companies need to serve purposes other than just being recognized. Apparently, they need to tell stories. And over two dozen race cars speeding around the National Mall this weekend on a course that runs right past art and history museums, raising some questions about the safety of the works inside. We'll dig in a bit more on that in the 250 Grand Prix after 11 during Here and Now.
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4: Showers and thunderstorms this afternoon and into tonight. For now, we've got sun about 67 degrees at 922. 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
1: This is In the Loop. I'm Michael Puente, in for Sasha Ann Simons, and you've tuned in to the weekly news recap, where we take you behind the headlines of the week's top local stories. Before the break, we took a look at that brawl that broke out at Wrigley during this week's Crosstown Classic, but there's much more to get to.
6: Governor's Day in Springfield is a once-a-year partisan pep rally for Illinois' top Democrats.
7: Food assistance and health care are being decimated. Masked troops in unmarked cars are still arresting innocent black and brown citizens.
8: Families are struggling after 8 years. You, J.B. Pritzker, own this result.
9: After all we have been through with this orange-haired president, it is refreshing to remember the Obama years.
10: As you know, Dick is one of the finest senators in this country.
11: Dick Durbin is, of course, not running for his U.S. Senate seat after announcing his retirement last year.
1: Well, our panel today includes Chalk Beach, Chicago Bureau Chief Becky Vivi, Shia Kappas, reporter and author of the Politico Illinois Playbook newsletter, and Cheryl Ray Stout, WBEZ sports contributor. Well, Shia, you're just back from Springfield. It's that time of year for corn dogs, fried Oreos, funnel cakes.
3: You didn't bring any?
1: So what did you indulge in over there?
3: I had two corn dogs over the 3 days. I had pork sandwich, a pork on a stick, and a lamb barbecue sandwich. It was a lot of protein.
1: Did you get a chance to try the deep fried s'mores?
3: I saw that. My son always likes that, but I didn't have that. Sorry.
1: So I also heard they had a vegan option over there. I guess times are changing at the state fair.
3: They do.
1: Well, Cheryl, Becky, have either of you ever been to the Illinois State Fair?
0: No, but I wish I had now.
12: Get the food.
13: I have not been to the Illinois one, but I have been to the Wisconsin State Fair, which is, I think, you know, similar vibes. And
1: probably cheese everywhere. Right?
13: Well, and a lot of deep fried food. I have I'll plug it. My mother-in-law is a Blue Ribbon award-winning quilter. So her quilts frequently win blue ribbons at the Wisconsin State Fair. So we always go see grandma's quilts and get a cream puff.
1: Awesome. So politics is always big, of course, at the state fair. Democrats, you know, Wednesday was their day at the fair. Let's start with them. What did they focus on this year?
3: They focused on affordability and Donald Trump and Donald Trump and Donald Trump. It was a lot of bashing of Donald Trump to rev up the crowd, rev up all the Democrats who, you know, are blaming Donald Trump for a lot of the economic problems that are going on in the state and the country. What's interesting is affordability was also the issue on Thursday, too, with Republicans. though instead of blaming Donald Trump, it was Pritzker, Pritzker, Pritzker. So everybody recognizes that affordability is an issue, and they're coming at it different ways on who's responsible.
1: All right. Well, as always, they had a big out-of-town speaker come in. This year was Massachusetts Senator Elizabeth Warren. Let's hear what she had to say.
12: Illinois holds a very special place in America right now. You all are the ones who have made it clear that when the Trump administration attacks America's families, Illinois will fight back.
1: Well, the Illinois State Fair is seen as the unofficial kickoff of the campaign season for the general elections. But one politician made it clear he didn't want our vote. So let's listen to him.
14: I'm going to ask you all a favor. In 76 days, we have an election. Don't vote for me in that election. It's the first time I've ever said that in front of a microphone.
1: Well, she is Senator Dick Durbin has been a longtime president at the State Fair, right?
3: Oh, yes. And it was a special day on Wednesday because we know he's not running for re-election. So Democrats were really coming out to honor him because at this breakfast before they went to the fairgrounds run by the County Chairs Association, that is an organization that Dick Durbin helped pull together along with his longtime ally, Bill Houlihan. And it has grown and grown. And, you know, there were 2,000 people there. It was the biggest one that they've ever had. And so it was a very special time for everybody there. A lot of the speeches were really emotional. The Massachusetts senator, you know, talked about when they first met and how special it was. People were getting verklempt, you know, hearing it all.
1: But former President Obama also delivered a message for
3: He delivered Durbin. A message because Durbin helped Obama along the way to become a U.S. senator before he obviously went on to become president. And that was a special moment, too. You know, I was trying to find out who the special speakers were, asking organizers if it rhymed with Obama, and nobody would tell me. But sure enough, he was there, at least on the big screen.
1: Well, Cheryl, Dick Durbin has been involved in Illinois politics for nearly 60 years, starting as a legal counsel in Springfield in 1969. So it definitely feels like the end of an era with his retirement, doesn't it?
0: It sure does. And one thing he did that helped me, because I was flying all the time covering sports many years ago, and I always used to have to sit in front of people that were smoking. And he got the ban to smoking on airlines. Now, that may seem like a long time ago, but that was a big deal for somebody like me because I was inhaling all the cigarette smoke, and he banned it. So give him credit for that. And also, he was very supportive of helping the ACA, the Affordable Care Act, and he was very much involved with that. And that means a lot to a lot of people in this country.
3: Mm-hmm. Plus, he had the sports, the bats. He made it so you can't have aluminum bats in baseball. Wasn't that his big thing?
0: Yeah. And that, you know, well, you don't have it in baseball. You do have it still in college and stuff. But yeah.
1: Shea, was there any other notable speakers on Wednesday for the Democrats?
3: Well, sure. All of the big names, Pritzker, Juliana Stratton, Susana Mendoza did somewhat of a farewell speech because she's running for mayor, of course, and not for comptroller. Alexi Janulis spoke, and he stuck to talking big picture and not about Chicago, even though he's running for mayor.
1: So, Cheryl, even though they were at the State Fair, there was still talk about the Bears possibly leaving Illinois, and that was front and center. So the governor was asked about it at the opening of the State Fair. Let's take a listen.
15: We're working hard to make sure that there's an opportunity for the Bears to stay in the state of Illinois, whether it's in Chicago or in Arlington Heights. It's something that, you know, I personally, as a Bears fan, want very much. I also want at the same time to protect the fans and the taxpayers of the state.
1: So, Cheryl, what are some of the incentives Indiana is offering to lure the Bears across the state?
0: Well, Indiana's offering them $1 billion to help build that stadium. And that's something that, you know, it piques their interest and also help with the infrastructure. It's going to be very difficult to figure out if that can happen because, thankfully, she had that the NFL commissioner was talking to state legislatures the same time the Bears were holding a press conference about still being interested in Indiana. There's a lot of things they have to work out. The one thing that's going to be interesting, I don't think anything's going to happen in Illinois until after the election. I think they want to wait till after the election before they put their cards on the table with the Bears to get something done, because it wouldn't help them in November if they have something on the table that would help the Bears in talking about big dollars when they really need to get people elected.
3: And 2 weeks after the election is the veto session, when lawmakers get back together in Springfield and will come up with a lot of legislation that they didn't want to handle before the election.
1: Mm-hmm. So we're in August, so don't expect any type of imminent decision about Arlington Heights or Hammond.
0: Until they have a contract signed, until they put a shovel in the dirt, nothing is happening. Nothing at all. And that's what people have to understand. People are all upset one way or the other. Most of the fans do not want them to leave Chicago at all. Then you have fans that say, they can't go to Indiana because it's not Illinois. Here's another fact, is that the NFL owners, three quarters of them, have to agree for a move. Mm-hmm. They do not want them to move from Illinois to Indiana because there's already a team in Indiana. And also
1: there is?
0: The
1: Colts. I forgot about that.
0: But you know that they want to keep the team in the state that has, because they're a charter franchise. They're the ones that began the NFL. And to move them out of state, it's going to be an interesting fight with the owners.
1: Could they go back to Decatur?
0: Yeah, maybe that's a good idea. Become the Staleys again.
1: So we're seeing the team practice, you know, Caleb Williams taking snaps and all the other players. Do they care? Are they paying attention to any of this stadium drama, Cheryl?
0: No, they don't care about that. They just want to know where they're going to play. They don't care how it happens or when it happens, because they have the only thing they focus on is what they're doing on the field, the practice field, and having fun afterwards. but the stadium is not really important to them.
1: So, Becky, another group trying to convince Illinois lawmakers to give them money is the Chicago School Board.
3: Yep.
1: Can you get us up to speed on that?
13: Sure. So this summer, the head of the Chicago Public Schools, Macklin King, proposed a budget and put it to the school board for a vote. And the school board decided in a divided vote that they were going to amend that budget and include an assumption of revenue from the state, an assumption of more revenue, I should say, $150 million more from the state than Macklin King's budget as proposed assumed. And so by upping that assumption, it essentially created a bit of a hole, a gap, or an unknown, if you will. And so the school board is hoping to put pressure on lawmakers and already have, you know, tried to get some commitments, if you will, from Speaker Welch, who really would be key to making a budget amendment, because it would require state lawmakers to amend their budget, which they passed in the end of May earlier this year. And so whether or not that happens is a big question mark, giant question mark, $150 million question mark. And, you know, Shia mentioned the veto session, which does occur after the election. But I still think that there might be better possibilities of something coming through after the election. I think what is potentially more likely in terms of the budget for Chicago Public Schools is that they would, you know, have to do some adjusting mid-year to that assumption. The other big unknown for Chicago Public Schools is how much it gets from the city in the tax increment financing surplus that the mayor might declare or has the power to declare. And the city budget operates on a slightly different timeline. So the city budget could assume a bigger TIF surplus as well, and that could come through in November. And then CPS would have the revenue to be able to work its numbers out.
3: And that seems to be what some school board members are
13: alluding to. Yeah. And really why they went and amended that budget and made that assumption was because without it, there were going to be a number of layoffs. Quite a few layoffs. And that was something that these board members, many of whom, you know, were appointed by the mayor or elected with the backing of the Chicago Teachers Union, said that they, you know, they didn't think it would be good to lay off teachers. And so they wanted to essentially reverse the layoffs by assuming that they will get the revenue to pay for those people to be in schools.
3: And the challenge, though, that they face is, and what Springfield is saying is, look, if we give $150 million to you, Chicago, we have to give money to the rest of the state too, because there are school boards across, or school districts across the state, correct, that are having problems. So that's why the state keeps saying we don't have the money, because you can't just single out this one school district instead of everybody else.
13: Right. I think that lawmakers' position is that they would want to, if they're going to do any amending of their budget that they passed in May, it would increase the total amount of money that goes into what is known as like the school funding formula. And that funding formula then would distribute the money across districts across the state to everyone. Exactly. And in order for Chicago to get $150 million out of that pathway, they'd have to put like several hundred million in to distribute it through the formula correctly, because legally it would have to go through the formula.
3: Interesting side note, Macklin King was at the fair talking to legislators.
1: Wow. All right. Well, this is In the Loop. I'm Michael Puente in for Sasha Ann Simons. We're breaking down the biggest stories of the week with a panel of local journalists, Becky Vivi, a Chalk Beach Chicago Politicals, Shia Kappas, and WBEZ sports contributor Cheryl Ray Stout. So we were talking about the state fair, and yesterday was Republican Day. What were some of the highlights there, Shia?
3: I'm sorry, I jumped into Republican Day when we were talking about Democrats earlier. Republican Day was notable because Republicans didn't do a lot of talking about Donald Trump, as I mentioned earlier. And
1: surprising.
3: Their message, and they were consistent, everybody I talked to, is, look, we are focused on Illinois. Donald Trump doesn't define what happens in Illinois, so we're not going to bring him up out of the blue. They did comment when we asked, reporters asked, you know, of course they support the president, they would say. But in all of their messaging on stage, it was really focused on attacking J.B. Pritzker and Democrats who control the state legislature at all levers of government and how they run the state.
1: So noticeably absent from the state fair was House Speaker Chris Welch.
3: Yes.
1: Why wasn't he there?
3: Well, he has been facing criticism over how a sexual harassment case was handled. And he was in Springfield, by the way, attending six different events the day before. And I understand he wasn't able to attend Wednesday's events on stage because his daughter started school on Wednesday. So he was there for her first day of seventh grade. But people noticed there's a lot of tension about how that case was handled and what will happen down the road, whether it could affect his speakership, for example. Right now, it's kind of up in the air. I think people are just waiting to see what happens.
1: Well, another politician who gets less attention but might actually provide fairgoers a real payoff is State Treasurer Michael Ferrix. What happened at his booth, Shia?
3: Well, this didn't happen at the fair, but the treasurer's office has a booth, like a lot of the elected officials do, where you can look to see if you have any property that needs to be returned to you, because the state keeps track of property that gets lost in the shuffle. And a few months ago, weeks ago, a really famous person, it turned out, has property that is owed to him, and it's Kanye West.
1: Whoa.
3: they discovered that his mom, Donda West, had taken out a life insurance policy in her son's name, and she passed away some years ago, and that policy just kind of sat there. The state came across it, and now they're working with Kanye to return the $30,000, I believe it is, that would be owed to him for that. So even famous people are on that list. You got to check the treasurer's list on if you have any returned property that might be available.
1: Well, we do know that the South Shore Rays rappers returning to Chicago for two performances at Soldier Field in September 3rd and 4th. Cheryl, are we going to find you at the Soldier Field press box for one of those days?
0: Nope. On the 3rd, I'll be at Wrigley. On the 4th, I'll be at the Rate.
1: There you go. There you go. Well, we'll have more on the weekly news recap in just a moment with WBEZ sports contributor Cheryl Ray Stout, Shia Kappas, a political, and Becky Vivi of Chalk Beach Chicago. But first, let's check back with Claire Lane on the latest news headlines. Hey, Claire.
4: Yeah, we've got some news from the East Coast. Cleanup efforts, damage assessment all underway in Delaware's capital and on Long Island in New York after tornadoes touched down. Storms battered the Northeast yesterday with very strong winds and heavy rains. Sounds familiar. But dozens of people were sort of stranded, too, in their cars during flash flooding in New York as well as in New Jersey. Officials report no serious injuries so far. We are going to have some scattered thunderstorms across Chicago this afternoon and evening. National Weather Service says a few of today's storms could bring severe wind, large hail, down tree limbs all possible, even isolated tornadoes in areas west of the Fox River Valley. So this could start as early as 1, last until as late as midnight. We will be around, as we always are, to help you through it right here on 91.5 WBEZ. And coming up this morning later after 11 on Here and Now, Supreme Court expected to rule at some point today on whether President Trump can continue construction on his White House ballroom. We're going to do a status check on that later today after 11. Stay with us.
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4: The sun is out at O'Hare, 70 degrees, light rain in Aurora, 66 degrees at 942. 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
1: Well, welcome back to In the Loop. I'm Michael Puente, in for Sasha Ann Simons. And coming up in less than 20 minutes, it's Say More with Mary Dixon and Patrick Smith. They're here now with a preview. What's on the show today?
17: Well, today we've got Susie on Patrick because Patrick is off squeezing a few last drops of joy out of this summer.
13: Seeing some tennis.
17: You know, so today we're talking about what do the rest of us want to do as we bid farewell to summer. It's only a few weeks away. What's on your summer bucket list? Does anyone on the panel have anything they want to fit in before it starts getting chilly?
18: That sounds like a good Reader Digest question from my newsletter. Yeah.
0: I want to get more sleep.
1: Go on a boat ride.
17: More sleep. More sleep. Yeah. More sleep. You could do that any season.
13: That's a hibernation for the winter.
18: I want to get to the pool. I feel like the pools are going to close.
13: They are going
18: to
13: close.
18: Tomorrow. And I feel like we got to get to the pool one or two
17: more
18: times.
17: You've got like 2 weeks left.
18: Yeah.
17: So you got to get to the pool. I personally want to go outside and enjoy air that does not make me want to die.
18: That is a good wish.
17: That's on my bucket list. That's what we're talking about, me and Susie.
13: And I know that storms have kind of mired everyone's plans over the summer. So I would like to see an outdoor show without rain. So that's on my bucket list. We want to hear from folks. We want to hear what is on your summer bucket list. Be sure to give us a call at 866-915-9239.
17: We'll get everyone's ideas at 10 o'clock.
1: All right, well, keep it right here on 91.5 WBEZ and get ready for Say More with Mary and Susie Ann at 10 o'clock. All right, let's jump right back into the home stretch of our weekly news recap with local journalist, Chalk Beach Chicago Bureau Chief Becky Vivi. She a Kappas reporter and author of the Political Illinois Playbook newsletter, and Cheryl Ray Style, WBEZ sports contributor. So now people are still recovering from last week's storms and tornadoes, as yesterday 63,000 people were still without power in Northwest Indiana. I was one of them a few days ago. Power utility NIPSCO says all of its customers should have its power restored by next Tuesday, but emphasis on should, because we've heard that before. So that's tough to be without power in this heat, and it's going on 2 weeks now. So here in Illinois, Governor Pritzker signed a disaster proclamation to help areas hit by the summer's record-breaking storm. Shea, can you give us any details on that?
18: Sure. You know, there have been 200 tornadoes in Illinois, which is like
3: a record, amazing, and it is damaged homes. It has, you know, if it hasn't damaged them physically, you see like water has seeped in everywhere. Homeowners are just in trouble trying to get things repaired, obviously. In a normal world, FEMA and the federal government might step in more quickly. That hasn't happened. So the governor issued this proclamation saying the state would help, but the question is how much. You know, the state doesn't have the same kind of financial ability that the federal government does. And then there's the tension between the Trump administration and this blue state of Illinois that we live in, and the fact that the Trump administration appears to have favored red states when it comes to helping states with problems like flooding or fires, and blue states are getting ignored. And so if you're from Illinois, you're, you know, right now, nobody knows what's going to happen, I think. Right now, they're, you know, the state will offer some money to help repair, but whether the federal government steps in is still a question.
1: Yeah, we do know in Indiana, the governor there, Mike Braun, Republican governor, has made an appeal to President Trump for some relief for the storms there in Northwest Indiana and in Indianapolis, which got hit by some massive flooding, fatalities sure. there. And President Trump has said he would sign that, but even the governor now has been pushing like you know, kind of, you know, trying to get people's excitement over any kind of federal relief, you know, the back Indiana down on it. Indiana oh. governor, because he's like, well, we may not get as much as we're anticipating. Oh. So state of Indiana might have to kick in a little bit more. So do you not see in Illinois a try for some kind of federal relief? You think they're just resigned? We're not going to get it.
3: Oh, I'm sure the governor will try for it. It would be, you know, not fair to homeowners. I would hope that the governor would try for it to get federal funding, or the state government would try for federal funding. But whether it happens is the big question. We just haven't seen blue states get the kind of federal relief needed that red states have been getting. But maybe red states aren't going to get that either right now.
1: Right. Well, summer is winding down, and that means football season is on the horizon, Cheryl. So the Bears had their first playoff game last Saturday, and they'll face against Cincinnati in another playoff game tomorrow. So, Cheryl, how are things looking for Bear fans this season?
0: Well, they actually will be playing the preseason, not playoff just right. yet. But there's a lot of good things. Ben Johnson, the head coach, has said they want to break the scoring record in the NFL for the season. And so he's put that gauntlet down to his team. He does have a very capable and really a rising star in Caleb Williams. He did a lot of things last year. We saw, especially in late antics, getting wins. But now he's more focused, and he's got the weapons. He's got Colston Loveland. He's got Luther Burden, who is now sidelined with an injury. But he also has Romo Odunze. I mean, he's got a lot of weapons there, Cole Kmet. What they do have to solve is their left tackle spot. That's a concern because they have four or five possibilities. It's probably going to be Braxton Jones, but you have to have that spot taken care of because that's the blind side. That's the one that protects your quarterback. They also they have a new center because their center retired. So the communication between Caleb Williams and the center has to be very, very important. They had a little trouble yesterday at their practice with the Bengals, but that's why the starters are doing all the real work while they're at this opponents. You won't see the starters tomorrow. They won't be starting, but these workouts are very important. The defense has more speed, but you know, when they lost their safety that they signed, a free agent who was with the Seattle team that won the Super Bowl, to an injury, Kobe Bryant, that was a huge loss for them.
1: Right.
0: So they're counting on some of the rookies they have in the secondary. So this team has got the ability to do a lot of good things this season. But when you have a great season like they did last year and you have all those wins, you could get a much harder schedule. So getting a harder schedule will be interesting to see how they fare with that.
1: Should fans be worried that Caleb Williams probably won't be playing in this week's game?
0: No. He's getting his work done. Most head coaches don't believe in putting their starters out for the preseason because the people they're going against is trying to make the roster. And so they will play harder and probably dirtier than you normally get. Right. So they want
3: not as dirty as a Cubs and Sox game.
0: Well, yeah,
13: are we gonna have a brawl? Hope not.
0: Maybe they should take that on. but it's gonna be interesting to see, because Caleb, when we started talking to him at the beginning of this training camp, he lost weight, he changed his nutrition. He also has spent a lot of time with these players in the offseason together. And when you build that camaraderie, that culture, they feel good about you. They almost can relate to each other without talking. They know what they need. It's expected of them. So that's really one of the nicest developments of this camp. And also, Ben Johnson, this is his second year. So now he's got things in place. He's got people he likes. He's got people, his coaching staff that he trusts. And so you if you have everybody doing what they're supposed to do, this should be a good season.
1: So one thing drivers and Illinois residents have to look forward to, besides high gas prices and groceries, higher tolls. So the first toll hike in nearly 15 years begins next year. Tolls will increase by 45 cents. Here's what Governor Pritzker had to say about the toll hike.
19: Let's be clear. We want to make sure that our roads are pothole free, that we're making sure to build more so that we can build our economy across the state of Illinois. Otherwise, you know, if you do what Darren Bailey is suggesting, frankly, you're going to put the burden of the tolls on all of the taxpayers of the state, downstate, southern Illinois, central Illinois. It should be the people who use those tolls who pay for those roads.
1: So 45 cents doesn't sound like a lot, but Shea, could you see Republican gubernatorial candidate Darren Bailey using this to his advantage in campaign ads?
3: Oh, yes. In fact, they used it all when they were talking about affordability. One of the things that they brought up throughout the day yesterday was this toll hike and the fact that it's, you know, that Pritzker has put it into effect. And they add it to a list of taxes that are going up in Illinois. They say that they blame on the Pritzker administration and Democrats who control the General Assembly. So, yes, you're going to see that as a regular campaign theme throughout. Again, a part of that affordability complaint from Republicans.
1: And members of the American Federation of State, County, and Municipal Employees were in Chicago for their national conference. Hundreds of them rallied outside the Shedd Aquarium in support of the Shedd's unionized workers. So, Becky, does this seem to reflect the increase in union membership and support we've been seeing since the pandemic?
13: Yeah, you know, I think as we're talking about affordability, this group, this union group at the Shedd organized in 2024, I believe it was, and has really been fighting for increase in wages. And I think since the pandemic, I mean, the pandemic, we all remember it, you know, the definition of an essential worker and who goes in person and what the risks are of that. And then past that, really just this idea of, you know, are you a white collar worker with flexibility versus, you know, somebody who is, you know, on the ground every day grinding away. And I think you saw unionization step up and workers feeling empowered to, you know, demand more of management. And so I think this rally is sort of an example of the latest of that. And, you know, I think that, again, the key issue there does seem to be raising wages. And you know, in the time since COVID, we've seen inflation and we've seen prices go up, back to school costs, the school supplies costs. That's a story I know folks here did about just how much more expensive it is. And so you see that reflected in this rally that they held the other day outside the Shedd.
1: And Chicago will not be hosting the 2028 Democratic National Convention. The other cities in the run are Boston, Denver, and Philadelphia. So, Shea, this comes as a surprise to you?
3: Well, Chicago says they have the best city to run a convention, which they proved a few years ago. But the DNC decided to pass it around, obviously, to one of these other three cities. However, during this search for the next city, the DNC did something different. They're going to include a search for the city for 2032. So even though Chicago isn't getting 2028, they still could be in the running again for 2032. So maybe they weren't completely surprised, but they're still hopeful that they'll get 2032 as a site for that convention.
1: You know, before we wrap up, any stories we missed this week, something that we didn't get to you'd like to mention now or forever hold your peace?
0: Well, I have one.
1: Okay.
0: Cheryl? Today, Loyola University is going to dedicate a statue to the late, great sister Jean.
20: Yes.
1: That is
0: and
1: awesome.
0: That to me, I mean, she was 106 years old. She was an icon to anybody that covered a game or watched what they did nationally. So yeah. To me, it's Sister Jean.
20: I saw that and I thought, oh, that's a feel-good story from like 5 years. What, 2018 was the run that she sort of became even a national, like, viral icon with that scarf she wore on the sidelines.
3: It was pretty amazing. She would go to all those games. Mm-hmm. The team really relied on her. Yeah.
0: She held court, so to speak. Mm-hmm. Did a prayer service before they got on the court. So it was something, someone special. I mean, she really embraced the team and they embraced her. You don't see that usually.
20: Right. Yeah. I'll plug real quickly. Okay, I mean, sure. You know, you mentioned it at the top of the show, but it is back to school. Right. And we do see everyone going back on Monday. And I do think that it'll be interesting to see as everyone settles into the school year, what it'll feel like in those classrooms. And we did briefly talk about the budget for CPS and some of the layoffs that weren't recalled, even though the board members wanted them to be recalled. You know, principals had their schedules all set already. So I'll just plug that, you know, I guess best wishes to all of the CPS parents out there and the new CPS parents and the graduating CPS parents for Monday and the public school parents and children across the state that are already in session. So.
3: And the parents cheering that their kids are back in school.
20: I was going to say, and the parents sending their kids to college. That I know, you know, that's also a very big emotional moment for many people in this time of year.
1: Well, that's it for the weekly news recap. Many thanks to Shia Kappas of Politico, Becky Vivi of Chalk Beach, Chicago, and formerly from WBEZ. You still got your radio chops, right? And of course, the one and only, the straw that stirs the stick, WBEZ sports contributor, Cheryl Ray Stout. Well, that's it for In the Loop. 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The show is produced by Meher Ahmed, Deanna Greaves, Mika Yasin, Linnea Dominique, Andrea Guthman, with production help from Hunter Minet. Dan Tucker is our executive producer. Ethan Schwab is our engineer. Monday on the show, whatever happened to President Barack Obama's famous or infamous tan suit? My Chicago Sun-Times colleague is on the hunt and is looking for your help, and we'll get into it. I'm Michael Puente, In the Loop, host Sasha Ann Simons. We'll be back on Monday. Thanks for listening and have a great weekend. Say More is up next.
21: 70 degrees, 9:59, another nice morning in Chicago. Could be short-lived. Got showers and thunderstorms likely this afternoon, highs in the upper 70s. Thanks for being here today. I'm Alex Degman in for Lisa Labas. 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
21: That chance of showers and storms starts this afternoon, becomes likely in the evening, then it starts to diminish again as we get into the overnight hours. Lows tonight, mid-60s.
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27: We've had wildfire smoke, dangerous heat, wild derechos and tornadoes, and mass power outages. 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And now CPS kids go back to class on Monday.
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2: Live from NPR News in Washington, I'm Linda Kenyon. The Supreme Court is expected to weigh in on whether President Trump can continue construction of his ballroom. NPR's Deepa Shivaram reports.
6: Millions of dollars have already been spent. The areas near the White House have been closed off for months because of the construction. So if the court says that Congress needs to come in and approve this, it's not like Congress moves at lightning speed either. Having an unfinished ballroom slash military complex that completely raised over the old east wing of the White House, it's complicated. And the whole situation sort of speaks to Trump's decision-making process and how he treats the courts, because now the Supreme Court's kind of in an awkward position here.
2: A nonprofit group had sued the administration, saying congressional approval was needed for the ballroom construction. The president of Guatemala says his country has accepted more than 2,000 Mexican deportees from the United States this year. KJZZ's Nina Kravinsky reports from Hermosillo, Mexico.
7: Guatemalan President Bernardo Arevalo says the Mexican nationals deported there stayed in the country for less than 24 hours. It's not immediately clear why exactly the U.S. would deport Mexican nationals to Guatemala. Typically, third country deportations occur when the country of origin has strained diplomatic relations with the U.S. and refuses to accept deportation flights. Mexico has accepted tens of thousands of its own citizens who have been deported since President Trump took office last year, as well as citizens from other countries. A DHS spokesperson said the Trump administration is utilizing all lawful options in its deportation strategy. For NPR News, I'm Nina Kravinsky in Hermosillo, Mexico.
2: Costco is planning to sell Medicare plans at its stores. The retailer will offer the health care coverage as part of a pilot program. NPR's Kristen Ride reports.
8: The Wall Street Journal reports Costco is partnering with a nonprofit health insurer called SCAN to sell Medicare Advantage plans and Medicare supplement plans for adults 65 and older. The plans will be offered in Costco stores, through insurance agents, and online. Medicare Advantage and supplemental plans are run by private insurance companies, but some of them are dropping Medicare Advantage, leaving patients uncovered. Researchers at Johns Hopkins estimate 3 million Americans will lose coverage this year as a result. Costco is testing the program in 3 states. It hasn't said which ones or when. People won't need a Costco membership to sign up. Costco's plan still needs regulatory approval. Kristen Wright, NPR News, Washington.
2: The Defense Department's War Casualty Database reports the number of U.S. service members wounded since the start of the Iran War has reached 757. 18 service members have died since the U.S. launched the war against Iran on February 28th. The update includes 50 additional wounded soldiers and comes as talks aimed at ending the war remain at an impasse. 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
21: 70 degrees, partly cloudy at 10:04. Good morning. I'm Alex Degman with WBEZ News. Northwest Indiana Power Utility NIPSCO says more than 44,000 people are still without power this morning. The utility's website estimates Griffith, Hobart, Merrillville, and East Chicago will have power restored by the end of the day today. Customers across its service area will have service in pockets through the weekend and through early next week. More than a week after the storms, the utility says a transmission equipment issue created additional outage impacts and they required emergency repairs. Illinois officials say there have been no major changes to voting operations as President Trump continues to push for sweeping changes to mail-in voting. A State Board of Election spokesperson says nothing has been changed from previous cycles right now. That's a quote. The Sun-Times reports President Trump is pushing Congress to pass the Safeguard American Voter Eligibility, or SAVE Act, which would require proof of citizenship to vote. In Illinois, voters need at least one form of identification with a current address to register to vote. That includes a driver's license, bank statement, lease, or utility bill. The late Loyola University icon Sister Jean Dolores Schmidt is being honored today with a statue. WBEZ's Annabelle Rivera tells us more about what this means.
9: Nearly a year after her passing, Sister Jean is still being celebrated in the Loyola community. Her statue will be unveiled Friday on the West Quad of Loyola's campus in Rogers Park. Sister Jean gained fame as the chaplain of the university's men's basketball team, Onlookers noticed her maroon and gold scarf from the sidelines as the team unexpectedly advanced to the NCAA's Final Four in 2018. Sister Jean passed away in October of last year at the age of 106. Friday would have been her 107th birthday. Annabelle Rivera, WBEZ News.
4: Taking a look at sports, Braves over the White Sox yesterday 2-0 in a makeup game that afternoon. The Braves took a no-hitter into the seventh. White Sox host the Mets this weekend. First game of a three-game set starts tonight at 6:40. Cubs are in Seattle tonight. They play the Mariners starting at 9:10, I should say. And the Sky hosts the Golden State Valkyries tonight at 6:30. 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

0: chance to talk about the news, how it's affecting our lives, our neighbors, build a little community. That's all. I'm Mary Dixon.
1: And I'm Susie on in for Patrick Smith.
0: So this summer has not been all that fun, Susie, for a lot of folks. We've had the wildfire smoke. We've had tornadoes and derechos and major, major power outages around several areas, including the one now in Northwest Indiana. And CPS kids go back to school Monday.
1: Yes.
0: So the mad dash for where did you put your pencil case is happening. So we just thought, hey, it's Friday. Hats off, goofing off. We want to talk about what are you trying to squeeze in for one last summer adventure with or without the kids? You know, maybe you want to wait for the kids to go back to school and fit something in.
1: And just for yourself.
0: Yeah. So the number is 866-915-9239. And I was referring to the power outages in Northwest Indiana, Susie. And look, like we finally had a couple of nice days. I felt like I could walk outside and the air wasn't going to knock me over.
1: Right.
0: And now there are more scattered thunderstorms expected later today, tonight and this evening. And they might have damaging winds and large hail. They could down tree limbs. Isolated tornadoes possible in areas west of the Fox River Valley.
1: Yeah.
0: So,
1: can't catch a break.
0: Storms are possible between 1 o'clock this afternoon and midnight.
1: Yeah. So much for the bucket list for this afternoon, but hopefully the weekend, we'll see.
0: Maybe. I mean, look, dealing with weather is something that we have to do, that we live here. You know, the air tries to hurt us one way or another, depending on the season. So, so we understand that. I also, you know, understand that your bucket list includes, can I go to an outdoor show without getting rained on?
1: I feel like I haven't tried to go to a lot of outdoor shows this summer, but when I have, all rain. Mm. And, you know, at these shows, they don't let you bring in umbrellas for safety reasons, but then you're just there in a poncho and still getting wet, trying to enjoy the music as much as you can. But I feel like that's all outdoor concerts are now. They must come with rain.
0: Well, Northwest Indiana is going acoustic this week because there's no power. NIPSCO's reporting yesterday it was, I think, 63,000 and change customers without power. This morning, 44,000 customers still in the dark after last Tuesday's severe thunderstorms and tornadoes. Northwest Indiana really got socked.
1: Yeah.
0: So NIPSCO estimates that Griffith, Hobart, Merrillville, and East Chicago will have power restored by the end of the day. Today, we just heard Alex Degman talking about that. Munster might have to wait till Monday. Gary and Portage, Tuesday.
1: Wow.
0: That'll be two full weeks.
1: And you know, folks are a little, wary of those timelines because they were told earlier times before, and it just seems to be getting pushed. And in Gary and Munster, that has affected classes. Kids have been had to delay the start of class or had to disrupt the start of school, and so now they're just waiting. When do we get to go back to class?
0: I see here kids in Munster were supposed to be in school on the 12th of August, which is early, but they haven't been able to because of the power outage. You know, it's like having a blizzard delay after winter break. You know?
1: And I know for those school districts, I mean, they've been really out in the community trying to provide meals, but still waiting for the power to get back on and the buildings to welcome kids back in. So it's just been a delay after delay, and still, you know, they're sending out notifications. Keep your inboxes open over the weekend because we'll let you know when we know when school will start.
0: Yeah, we had a caller yesterday, Martin and Gary, who was upset because the media is really starting to focus in on the fact that Northwest Indiana has been hit with these mass power outages for a really long time. I mean, one or two days, that's tough. More than a week, almost 2 weeks, that is really hard for people. And I don't think it's unfair to want to know what NIPSCO is doing to speed it up, even understanding the extreme circumstances they're dealing with. And it's certainly not a diss on the folks who are out trying to get the power back on, you know, the linemen and women. But, you know, if it were me,

0: Now, if my power were out for almost 2 weeks, that would be that would be a real hardship. And I don't have circumstances like a person who is chronically ill in my home or something like that.
1: I mean, it's worth looking into the infrastructure there on their grid and seeing what's happening that it would take so long to get back online.
0: So part of our theme is this summer has been tough, and there's news this morning that the death toll from heat-related causes in Cook County is up to 13 this year.
1: Yeah.
0: So the Sun-Times reports this is the most the county has reported in the last decade. 10 of these 13 victims were Chicago residents, all but one on the south and west sides. Most were a little older. These folks tend to have some kind of concurrent health issue that, you know, the heat makes it harder for them to survive.
1: I will say there was a fair amount of those deaths where residents were in their 40s, even someone as young as 33. So you know, for sure, when we have high heat, it's always a reminder, you know, look after your neighbors, look after your family. Mm-hmm. And if you have a cooling center nearby, take advantage of it.
0: Right. And there's this drive to have the cooling centers open later. And I think this is another opportunity to point out that not everyone is going to be able to take advantage of them from 9 to 5. They really need them at all hours. How are we going to resolve that? Yesterday was making dinner and I heard Esther Yoon-ji Kang's feature on this family in Humboldt Park.
1: It's great.
0: Did you feature? You get to see it or hear it?
1: I did. This was an excellent feature. We heard a lot about Operation Midway Blitz, but families are still recovering from it. They're still living through the repercussions of it. So for this family, a 64-year-old man from West Suburban Addison was detained during the early weeks of Midway Blitz last September. And his family tried for months to keep his sandwich shop in Humboldt Park afloat while he was in detention. Asif Amin Chima was deported to his native Pakistan in January. So his family has been trying to keep this restaurant afloat. And really, it's come down to the youngest of the family, a 19-year-old who is a college student. And so he's like trying to keep this going. His father said maybe he should just sell it, but the family wants to keep it going because it's sort of like the last parts of him remaining here in Chicago.
0: Right. And also, so you have these adult children who are pointing out that their father has been sent back to his native Pakistan, where he hasn't been for 30 years because he's been living here and operating this sandwich shop in Humboldt Park and building this business. And his daughter was saying this makes them feel less welcome. And also, you know, his adult daughter saying, I don't think this country is deserving of my father or of the hardworking immigrants who come here.
1: Wow.
0: And that's heartbreaking.
1: Yeah.
0: So if you want to take a look at Esther's story, it's at WBEZ.org. And it's a really interesting portrait of this family that's just trying to live with the consequences of, you know, a year after their father was taken in Midway Blitz.
1: Yeah.
0: So, we're talking about summer is coming to an end. The world does turn. It's been kind of a tough summer for a lot of people. And winter is coming.
1: And yet winter is coming.
0: Winter is coming. Chris Kindle Market has announced schedules for Chicago at Daley Plaza and Wrigley and their Chris Kindle Market in Aurora. They have countdown calendars on their website already.
1: Yeah,
0: Susie,
1: forget about the Halloween decorations in stores already. We've got a countdown to Chris Kindle Market.
0: So the Daley Plaza and Aurora Chris Kindle Market will open November 20th and run through Christmas Eve. The one in Wrigleyville will also open November 20th and will be off Christmas Day, but will extend through New Year's Eve. I mean, at some point, we are going to get the office notice when they release the Chris Kindle mug
1: the
0: design.
1: Mugs, yes, yes. The ever popular mug, unique to each year.
0: Yeah. So, I mean, this is another sign that summer does not last forever. Maybe we've been struggling through summer, but we're looking for what's that one thing you want to fit in, squeeze in between thunderstorms and derechos.
1: Yeah, before the Chris Kindle Market gets to us. What do you want to do?
0: Oh my gosh. Well, I am really looking forward to something that you and I are doing, Susie.
1: Oh,
0: and
1: yes.
0: The Evanston Folk Fest is September 12th and 13th. And this is the third year. And I have come to view it in this relatively short time as like, this is a great marker for the end of summer.
1: Yeah.
0: Because it's really nice music. It's on the lakefront. The last 2 years, weather has been beautiful.
1: It has been really nice.
0: And then, so this year on Saturday the 12th, I get to talk to Valerie June in the WBEZ tent. And yeah. You're going to be talking to another star of music.
1: That's right. I'll be talking to Sierra Hull, a bluegrass musician. You can catch me out there on the 12th for that conversation. And then a bunch of our other WBEZ colleagues will be holding talks at the talk tent over there as well.
0: Right. Araceli Gomez Aldana will be there. Aaron Allen, Juan Pablo Ramirez Franco. And also this year, the Folk Fest coincides with Rosh Hashanah, and which also to me says fall.
1: Yes.
0: And so there's also going to be a Rosh Hashanah family-friendly sing-along that Sunday on the 13th. So to me, that's like
1: everything.
0: The convergence of end of summer, beginning of fall, you know, like that is to me like a great bucket list item. So
1: yeah.
0: That's what we're talking about today. We're taking your calls. What do you want to fit in before the end of summer? Let's talk to Eugene in Edgewater. Hey, Eugene, how are you feeling about summer drawing to a close?
2: Well, I'm very happy. I'm from Siberia originally, so like I can't handle this hot weather.
0: You and me both, man. So
2: and, I'm very happy these high school kids are going back to school, so like they'll be a little bit busy, you know, and they won't be like I wanted to make one comment where high school kids in Chicago, CPS students, they need like more opportunities for jobs in summer mm-hmm. to make money so they can go, you know, like have a good time instead of just, you know, like loitering around.
1: Oh, yeah.
0: Although loitering is a teenage specialty. So, I mean, yeah. Let's face it. But I take your point, Eugene. I absolutely do. So given that you, like me, do not do well in the sweltering heat, is there something that you want to do for yourself before it really starts to cool off?
2: Definitely more walks on the lake. I'm in Edgewater, like right by like Foster and Broadway. So I love going for walks on the lake. And I agree with the comments you guys making earlier, like just walking around like last week, the heat, you know, it just makes me uncomfortable just to walk, you know, like mm-hmm. I'm like overheating, sweating.
0: Yeah, no, you really have to adjust and drink your water and take it a little easy
1: yeah.
0: because, you know, it's been so hot and so humid.
1: So humid. And, you know, but growing up in Siberia, maybe Chicago in February is totally fine for you. Maybe that's a walk along the lake for you.
2: Yeah, lovely. Yeah. And I often advise people to carry umbrella, you know, when it's hot so you can stay cool, because like over 75 degrees, like I get uncomfortable like, just walking.
0: No, that is a good tip. So more walks and maybe take an umbrella with you. So thank you, Eugene. It's Say More on 91.5 WBEZ. This is what we're talking about. How do you want to enjoy the last weeks of a Chicago summer? Let's get your bucket list item when you call 866-915-9239. Let's check in on what else is going on with Alex Degman. Alex, do you have anything you want to get in before fall moves in?
3: You know, I've been meaning to replace my $50 Facebook Marketplace bicycle that disappeared when I moved here. So I'm finally going to do that by the end of August.
0: Okay.
3: I've been wanting to take bike rides all summer, and I just haven't done it. I haven't gone to get it. I haven't gone to replace my bike. So bucket list, maybe not, but that's how I'm going to enjoy summer.
1: That's both a to-do and a bucket list item.
0: Yeah. Get a bike, ride the bike.
3: Yeah.
0: Excellent.
3: See what I can see.
0: Look out for Alex.
3: Oh, no. Don't do that. Well, anyway, I hate to bring down the mood, but I have to talk about the news, and it's usually bad these days. Israeli settlers have killed a Palestinian teenager after a rock-throwing incident in the occupied West Bank. The Palestinian Health Ministry reports 17-year-old Karim Sanad Raja Shaladeh died on Friday north of Hebron. That's today. The Israeli military says soldiers were dispatched after Palestinians threw rocks at Israeli civilians. Say More continues next, and support for WBEZ comes from Staples.
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6: Hey, Chicago, it's Peter Sagal. 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
3: Mostly cloudy today. We do have a chance of showers and thunderstorms. It gets better throughout the day, peaking around evening time, and then we'll decrease those chances again as we get into the overnight hours. Highs today in the upper 70s, lows tonight in the mid-60s. Right now, it's 72 at WBEZ.
0: 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I'm Mary Dixon. Susie Ann is here for Patrick Smith.
1: Hey, Mary. Yeah, I mean, we've been talking about what is on your end of summer bucket list. A lot of kids are already back in school. CPS opens on Monday. So what are you doing to squeeze in one last summer adventure with or without the kids? We want to hear about it. 866-915-9239. Maybe if it's not an item on your bucket list, you know, there's so many things that have kind of hampered our plans over the summer. So what has been your pivot? How have you pivoted from maybe you were going to kayak on the lake, but we've had so many beach hazard statements that you had to change your plans.
0: What did you do? And actually, there's another question kind of embedded in here that is interesting to me, which is, how do you gauge whether you've made the most of the summer? Yes. I mean, some people are all about summertime shy, and some people are like, no, not for me. or they're just like, look, like there's a year, there's a whole year, and some of these seasons are better than summer sometimes. This summer has been especially hectic and tough in terms of weather, in terms of air quality. So how do you gauge whether you've made the most of it? The number we want to talk to you is 866-915-9239. I mean, very honestly, like Eugene, Susie, I was the kid who spent a lot of my summer at the library because there was air conditioning,
1: yes,
0: which we didn't have. And because you could just sit around all day loitering, looking at the books.
1: That's great because I, as a kid, I loved, you know, the summer blockbuster movie, like going to the movie theater, the air conditioning is just blasting you, but you're in a nice, cool area for 2 hours, sipping on a Slurpee, having fun.
0: Yeah, and we did, at the start of the summer, we did have people call in with what they were going to be doing over the summer, and we were like, look, extra points for air conditioning, you know, bonus for air conditioning, because not all of us are meant to be outside. I am more of an indoor cat. So we would like to talk to you. It is Friday. It's Fact Check Friday. We checked. It's Friday. So I don't know, Susie, your kids are going back to school on Monday.
1: They are, and we went to the back-to-school fair the other day, and they are not ready to go back yet. But I feel like we did a lot this summer. We went to Europe, which they were experiencing a lot of heat waves this summer.
0: Oh, they did,
1: and they were not equipped for that. Fortunately, we were in between heat waves. And we saw how in our Airbnb, they actually suddenly got a makeshift air conditioner, portable air conditioner, which we didn't have to use, fortunately. But I know that was in high demand.
0: Wow.
1: All over France for these portable air conditioners. We didn't need to use it. We had friends who went later in the summer and they were just dying. It was just hell. It was hot.
0: And were you running into French folks who were like, we do not need the air conditioning? Were they still sticking to that even in the middle of a pretty ghastly heat wave?
1: I mean, for the folks that we ran into, I mean, they were like, oh, okay, yeah, now we see. Because, like, things were canceled. Even, like, if you wanted to visit the Eiffel Tower, your tickets were canceled. It was too hot. It was too hot to even, you wouldn't think that, oh, but I'm just climbing up some stairs.
0: They canceled going up the Eiffel Tower?
1: Yes, they canceled that for high heat. A lot of things, like, people had to shift their day, so... You know, things really came alive once the sun went down. So it was a little bit cooler. On the metro, no air conditioning. So right. It was just sweltering. You just had like, it's just a heater really full of people moving around. It's just uncomfortable.
0: Okay. But you did get that in.
1: I did get that in.
0: You did that thing with two kids.
1: With two kids.
0: School age.
1: School age. They, you know, they had fun.
0: Of course they did. And so now, are you feeling that tension, which I think a lot of parents do, where it's the last couple of weeks of August, you're trying to get them back to school, you're trying to make that transition, you're trying to find the school supplies, and also all the camps, all the activities are over, and you're just trying to like work at your job while these kids are lounging?
1: I mean, I know that there are a lot of families out there that have had to work this little shuffle. And, you know, it's like, do we have grandparents who are willing to take kids for a day? Do we have nice neighbors, some older cousins who would be willing to watch some kids? We've put that together, or, you know, like, we're just going to deal with it. We're going to work and have some rowdy children in the background as we're trying to work.
0: I mean, you know, this is why screen time is a thing.
1: And I will be honest, there has been hours on end of screen time.
0: You know, I don't judge. I don't blame. I understand. I get it. We're talking about making the most of the last dregs of Summertime Shy. What do you want to do? Where do you want to go? How do you want to be? 866-915-9239. That's 866-915-WBEZ. So there was a bucket list. I some people say bucket list. Some people are just like, look, this is the one thing I want to get in. Yeah. I know I can do it. Skydeck Chicago have their list of things to do. So, and of course they lead with
1: themselves,
0: a skyline view from the Skydeck Chicago. But also, you know, a visit to Millennium Park, a neighborhood street festival. That is on my bucket list, Susie.
1: Oh, yeah,
0: I feel like sure. I've not done a lot of street festivals this summer, and I always like, it's such a nice way to kind of drop into a neighborhood, you know, either you spend all your time at or no time at, where you get a little taste of it. So that is always great. Outdoor dining, rooftop drinks, time on the Chicago Riverwalk. Have you done that?
1: Oh, yeah. Yeah. I've taken a walk down just the Riverwalk. I've been wanting to actually on my bucket list, I would love to kayak on the river. Before summer truly ends.
0: Have you done that?
1: Way back. And it's actually really nice. You know, I think sometimes we think like, oh, Chicago River, if I get that water on me. Ugh. But no, it's actually quite nice. It's, you know, it's almost like you're kayaking through a canyon with all the buildings and Chicago's beautiful architecture.
0: How do you want to enjoy the last weeks of a Chicago summer? Let's talk about it. We're taking your calls at 866-915-9239. It is a Friday in August. I know people are busy, but I want to talk to you. Give me a call. I'm just me and Susie here in the studio. We're lonesome.
1: Let us know what your pivot was too. Maybe your plans were ruined by the smoke. I know that folks... During like the smokier days, there were folks who had plans to go camping around some of the parks around the outer parts of Chicago and deeper into the state. And they had to cancel on those weekends.
0: Yeah.
1: How about for you, Mary? Were there some summer plans that you had going and then you had to do a plan B?
0: You know, honestly, Pat and I made this plan to go see the White Sox on Pope Night.
1: Oh, yeah.
0: And that was one of the days, that was the day when those really heavy storms came through. So, I mean, and part of me was like, well, maybe we're not going to get to go to the game on the south side because these really heavy storms have come through.
1: And we want that Pope hat.
0: And then the skies cleared and we were able to go to the game and it was really hot and sweaty. but that was like, honestly, I had not been to a Sox game in such a long time. I am Cubs forward, as most of us know. And it was, while we were there, it was a fantastic game. There were three home runs. We got, you know, fireworks and the whole deal. And it was a $5 Tuesday.
1: Oh, yes.
0: So I had a $5 hot dog. I had a $5 beer. It was beautiful.
1: Classic
0: but
1: Chicago.
0: This was the day when those storms came through that knocked out the power to most of Northwest Indiana. So really until about the time it was time for us to get on the L, I was like, I don't know, are we going to be able to get this in? So again, living with this uncertainty is kind of what you got to do year round in Chicago because we live in a temperate zone. And also because climate change is real and El Nino is real this might be the worst El Nino season ever.
1: So,
0: look who's on the line, Susie.
1: Oh, it's our friend.
0: It's our friend, Aaron Allen. Aaron.
7: Hello, can you hear me?
0: Yes. Aaron Allen is on the Susie On team doing Curious City. Finding out all about Chicago. Aaron, it's so nice of you to call. And I know that you get out and do all kinds of interesting things. Not even just for work. So what's on your list of things you want to get in before summer ends?
7: I would like to rest for the rest of the summer, to be honest. Like, y'all are talking about, did you make the most of summer? I feel like, yes, I did, and I'm tired. I did way too much.
0: What did you do?
7: I was in a wedding, so I had to go to a bachelorette weekend in Texas, and then I had to go to Detroit for the wedding. I also went on my annual family camping trip. I came out kicking in the spring, late spring, with the trip to North Carolina for some camping. I went to a conference, just got back from Atlanta for that.
0: You were at the NABJ, right?
7: The NABJ, Black Journalist Conference. I went to the Taste of Chicago. I'm just, you know, I would like...
1: You checked off the entire bucket list then, is basically what you're saying, and now it's time to rest.
7: It's time to rest. It's time to just chill and relax until the next festival, which is Evanston Folk Fest in the fall.
0: Okay, because you are also going to be doing a tent talk at Evanston Folk Fest. So, well, you know, you've got like 3 weeks to take some naps. So
1: outdoor nap,
7: that's
1: maybe.
7: Right.
0: Yeah, yeah. Do you have a hammock?
7: I've been saying, yeah. Well, I do not have a hammock, but I have a really nice garden outside of my apartment with some lawn chairs.
0: Okay. So
7: that's what I have.
0: And do you feel like you were able to pivot with all of the crazy weather that we've had? I mean, if you were on planes going to Texas and Detroit.
7: I was here for the smoke, which was unfortunate. I'm not used to like hanging out in the house during the summer and being stuck in the house. So that was hard, but you know, we have the air purifier. You know, we got that situated and you know, I did my best, but Detroit, by the time I got to Detroit in Texas, like thankfully I escaped a lot of the bad weather. I'm also a little different from you. Marriott, where I really don't like air conditioning. Like
1: Aaron loves heat.
7: I just feel kind of, I like it hot. I like it like humid. I'm like, my skin is happy. My sinuses are happy. Like my hair is happy.
0: Okay. So you're the one that this season is for. And it sounds like you've been knocking it out of the park. So, so thanks for sharing that, Aaron. It's always great to hear you on Curious City. And also, you know, we'll be looking out for you at Evanston Folk Fest in a couple weeks. Okay. Oh, she went away. Oh, all right. Thanks, Aaron. Let's talk to Elijah in Jefferson Park. Hey, Elijah, what do you want to get in before the summer ends?
8: Hi. Thanks for taking my call. I'd like to go to take a day trip up to Fox Lake, the village up there. And there's a bar, I guess, and a live music venue in the middle of the lake that you can take a shuttle out to. I'm not a boater or a sailor myself, but it sounds like a blast.
0: Okay. Do you have a crew that's going to go with you?
8: Probably just my fiance.
0: Okay.
1: Oh, romantic.
8: I'd love to go to the Montrose Bird Sanctuary before the end of summer as well.
1: Oh, that's a nice spot.
0: Oh, that is also on my list, Elijah. That is a great area to walk around because it's just very peaceful and pretty.
1: Yeah.
0: And have you spent a lot of time up north around Antioch at the Fox Lakes?
8: No, not too much time. So I'm curious. I've spent some time and it's very pretty. If you're a birder, there are tons of birds up here. So
0: yeah, no, and same at Montrose. So okay, those are some
1: solid.
0: Really good items there. Elijah, I just want to ask, do you feel like the weather has kind of interfered with your summer plans, and have you had to like make adjustments?
8: Oh, absolutely. I think the smoke was really difficult for that week or so that it was here. And it's crazy that some people still think climate change is not real when it's right in front of us.
0: Man. Elijah, how do you say whether you've made the most of the summer?
8: If I've spent enough time outside, I love to exercise outside, run, bike. I'll say this summer I was probably a little too busy and the weather was a little too rough.
0: Yeah.
8: But, that's mainly my benchmarks.
0: Okay. That sounds good.
1: Yeah.
0: Thanks for checking in, Elijah. Appreciate you. 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
1: How do you want to enjoy the last weeks of a Chicago summer? Or maybe you had to change your plans because of all the storms, the smoke. We want to hear about that too. Let's hear from you. Coming up, you can give us a call, 866-915-9239. First, let's check in with Alex.
3: Yeah, I just got some information across my desk about a donkey named Freddy in northern Germany.
0: Okay.
3: Uh-oh. Freddy attacked two drivers by jumping into their van. Police said it happened today south of Cuxhaven. Freddy and a horse were running loose at a roundabout, and the drivers tried to secure Freddy, but he became aggressive. A 33-year-old woman who tried to help was hospitalized while the drivers had only minor injuries. The animal's owner eventually did intervene to secure Freddy, unclear where they were. Police said that the reason for the donkey's aggressive behavior also remains unclear. Say More continues next. This is WBEZ.
9: I'm Rob Schmitz. Franz Kafka's literary works are still powerful more than a century after his death. By one count, for every word that Kafka wrote, 10 million words have been written about him. And now a new biopic aims to reveal the real person behind the legend. That's next time on Here and Now.
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3: Highs in the upper 70s today, but we do have a chance of showers and thunderstorms starting this afternoon and peaking this evening. We'll see overnight lows in the mid-60s. Right now, we've got 72 degrees. It's mostly cloudy at WBEZ.
0: It's Say More on 91.5 WBEZ. I'm Mary Dixon alongside Susie Ann today.
1: Hey, Mary, and we want to hear from you. How do you want to enjoy the last weeks of a Chicago summer? Or Maybe your plans were thwarted this summer because of all the storms, the smoke, high heat. We want to hear it all. 866-915-9239.
0: Let's talk to a bunch of people in a row. What do you say, Susie? Let's talk to Marissa in Glencoe. Marissa, how's your summer been?
12: Disappointing, and it's completely my fault.
0: What's going on?
12: I cleaned the patio furniture. I put it out. I bought the beach pass. I had all these great, but every time I thought about going outside, I remembered that I am a mosquito magnet. I am the person you want to sit next to at a picnic, so you will not get any bites because I get them all. And I feel like I've got to like put my big girl pants on and do it. But then I just heard on the radio yesterday there are these new tiger mosquitoes that are active during the day. So now what am I supposed to do?
0: So is there anything you want to fit in before the end of summer
12: that doesn't involve
0: skeeters?
12: No, it does involve skeeters. I want to put a call out to all the great scientific minds in Chicago, the people who are curing cancer, who are landing people on the moon. Somebody please figure the mosquito problem out. Please.
0: We did a whole show on it, and we didn't really get there, I have to say. But I feel your pain, Marissa, and I'm sorry to hear it. Let's talk to Cullen in Logan Square. Cullen, what do you want to do before summer ends?
13: For when summer ends, I think I want to go like down to the southernmost point in Illinois, like Cairo. There's only like 1,000 people who live there, and like visiting it would be like such like a big difference from like Chicago. So that's something I definitely want to experience.
0: Well, that's great. Oh. Now, Cullen, when you go there, they call it Cairo.
1: Yes.
0: And if you stop through, if you stop through Metropolis, you can see the statue of Superman. And yeah, the Shawnee National Forest is down there. It's beautiful.
1: Very beautiful. That's going to be a fun road trip. You should do it.
0: Yeah, no, that's great. Great idea, Cullen. Thank you. Let's talk to Sarah in West Dundee. Hey, Sarah, what do you want to get in before summer ends?
14: So I'm really adamant about getting to the Bristol Renaissance Fair before the last weekend wraps up.
0: When is the last weekend for Bristol?
14: If I remember correctly, I think it's the first weekend of September. So I think the 5th or whatever that is.
0: Okay. And then do you the whole thing? Do you dress up?
14: Oh, you bet. Yeah. my husband and I have been going for as long as we've been together, so 8-9 years, and we've just been accumulating costume parts throughout the different trips.
0: Well, that sounds fun. Thanks, Sarah. Let's talk to Darian in Logan Square. Hey, Darian, what's on your bucket list?
15: Hey, thanks for taking my call. I would really love to get in a trip to Great America with my kids before the end of the summer.
0: Hey,
1: yeah, and you got to do that today, and hopefully the rain will hold off.
15: Yeah, hoping so.
0: How old are your kids, Darian?
15: They are 8 and 12, so they start school on Monday.
0: Okay, well, good luck with all of that, and have fun, and you know, watch out for the... I can't do the rides anymore. I can't do coasters anymore.
1: My center of gravity has changed. I can't
0: so
1: handle
0: hard.
1: It.
0: Let's talk to Abby in Saugeenash. Hey, Abby, what's on your bucket list?
16: We did a lot of traveling this summer, so we had to put off getting a kitten. We're getting the kitten this weekend.
1: Oh, what a great item on the bucket list.
0: So where?
16: Yeah, it's been very exciting.
0: Are you going to a shelter? How are you going about this?
16: We actually have been put in our application for a couple different shelters, and we're just waiting to hear back, like Paws and Claws in Evanston, and we put one in at Paws down on Clybourne Avenue. So.
0: Nice.
16: One of them's going to pan out, we're going to get a cat.
0: Okay, well, cats are the best. We are cat houses. Is this your first kitty cat?
16: We actually kind of ended up with a cat. We were cat sitting, and the cat kind of became ours. So now we're getting a kitten for the kids.
0: They can bond with
16: their own cat.
0: Oh, well, enjoy the kitty, Abby.
16: Thank you.
0: That's a great one. Let's talk to Gary in Buena Park. Hey, Gary, what are you going to be doing before summer closes out?
17: Hey, Mary, I just wanted to mention the Thirsty Years Music Festival in Ravenswood.
0: Mm.
17: It's a Bull Street Festival. I think you'd love it. It's usually set in an area like around some cafes and restaurants and things. So you can like dine outside next to the stage and listen to the classical. It's very, very nice.
0: Is that the one with the classical music in the street?
17: Yep, it's called Thirsty Ears.
0: Okay.
17: It's between Ravenswood and Heritage on Wilson.
0: All right. Thank you, Gary.
1: Yeah, hopefully that could be maybe my redo of an outdoor show, and hopefully no rain this time.
0: Yeah. So thanks for all your bucket list ideas. Really appreciate them. Love talking to everyone. Now, earlier this week, you know, we were talking to Abby, who's getting a kitty cat for the kids in Sauganash. We were talking about rat control with the head of Chicago Streets and Sand, Cole Stollard, and a lot of you wanted to talk about it and register some trouble spots with the city. One of those folks who called in was Bobby on the north side. Bobby, how did it go after you talked to the commissioner?
18: Oh, it was wonderful. I spoke with him and he gave me a phone number and I called before your show was off the air. And they gave me another phone number for rat control, and I called. They gave me appointment the next day at 7 o'clock in the morning.
0: Wow. Okay, so just to step back for a moment, what's been going on in your neighborhood in terms of rats?
18: You know, you don't see them unless you're out at night. You know, they kind of stay away, but there are rats. There are holes in people's garbage cans, and the rats just run around. It's a fine neighborhood, and if you really look around, there's rats all over. You know, there's a commercial on TV that says we're the rattiest city. I don't believe we're the rattiest. New York is the rattiest. Clearly.
1: That's right.
18: Clearly. But I also think that Chicagoans don't like it. And so Chicagoans are calling for help.
0: Right.
18: So, and I think New Yorkers go, whatever. But, you know,
0: they put their garbage on the sidewalk. Yeah. I mean, they don't even have alleys. It's not a
18: Hello?
0: Decent city.
1: I've never seen a pizza rat here.
0: No. So Bobby, what neighborhood are you in?
18: I'm in Sheffield.
0: Okay.
18: A lot of people don't think they're there, but if you go out at night, you will see them scurrying. When I did pay hundreds of dollars for this guy to come out, he said to me, you know, they're in everybody's yards. You're just the one who's getting help for it, but they're all over.
0: Okay. So you called, you talked to the commissioner, you talked to their rat control folks, and they came out the next day, the next morning?
18: Can you believe it? Yes, they did. They came out and they were so nice. Guy comes out. He's like, where do you want it? He's like, let me look in your yard. And he found like crevices and he gave me advice as to what to do with a couple of them. And after he did it, he told me, you know, call back next week. Have me come out next week. Let's take a look at this again. He was wonderful. I was so happy. He was not like, you know, city people. No, you can't go in people's yards. He was just very kind.
0: Well, because you had been told that, you said.
18: Yes, I was told that. I will swear on a stack of Bibles. I was told they could not come in my yard.
0: Okay.
18: So,
0: all right. Well, Bobby, I'm really glad that this was helpful. You know, this is one of the things we're trying to do with Say More, which is connect people with the folks in power who can help fix some of the problems around here. Yeah. So I'm glad that worked out well for you, Bobby. Thank you for checking back in.
18: Oh, thank you. And I'm glad you had your show. I appreciate you.
0: Appreciate you, Bobby. It's Say More on 91.5 WBEZ. So a little earlier, we talked with Marissa Susie, who says that it's been a disappointing season in part because of the mosquitoes.
1: Yeah.
0: Lonnie in Hanover Park has some mosquito advice for Marissa. Lonnie, what do you want to share with the group?
19: Hi, thank you. Yeah, actually, I lived in Hanover Park for 32 years, but I retired to Mississippi, so that's where I am right now.
0: You're in Mississippi?
1: Oh, anyway. It's mosquito-y there, too.
0: How's the weather there?
19: Hot. It's 95 degrees every day down here. So,
0: all right.
19: So the heat is nothing for us down here. We're actually just getting acclimated to it. I do all my busy work in the garage early in the morning. I start around 7:30 in the morning and then get out of here by noon or so because it's just too hot.
0: Okay. Yeah. So what should Marissa be doing about the skeeters that are pestering her?
19: Okay, so one of my friends that I met down here, I was complaining about mosquitoes, and she says, go to Walmart and pick up a product called Mosquito Dunks, D-U-N-K-S. You get like these six little, they look like mini donuts, and you put them in a little tray of water, and what happens is mosquitoes tend to lay their eggs in water. And what this does is this just kills the eggs, and so that the mosquitoes don't reproduce themselves. And it works really, really great. The other thing I was going to say about it, oh, I just lost my mind. Okay, but that's it. Mosquito Dunks is the product. Now, I'm not sure if they have it in Illinois, but you can get them online, too. Mosquito right. Dunks.
1: Thanks, Lonnie.
0: Mosquito Dunks. Thank you, Lonnie. Appreciate it. Yeah. I do know when we had the mosquito hunter on the show, when we were talking about skeeters, which was a really lively show, Susie. He said to be careful with those kind of dunks, with those buckets of water, because, you know, because they can spill, because other animals can get into them and they can, you know, harm them.
1: Like your cat or your dog.
0: So you do want to be careful with them. But, you know, that is one option. I don't think it's going to help Marissa if she wants to go outside of her yard, too.
1: Yeah. And then we have had a lot of standing water with just all the storms. So, I mean, that's probably.
0: Yeah. And he said one of the best things to do is to make sure that you're tipping the water out, which, you know, after all of these storms, that's kind of a challenge because you got to do it a lot. Yeah. It's Say More on 91.5 WBEZ. It's Friday. It's Fact Check Friday. Susie, I double check. It's Friday.
1: Thank you.
0: A few more ideas for squeezing in the last few drops of summer. A summer concert or movie night. A lot of towns will do that or neighborhoods. The Chicago Park District has a whole series of movies in the parks. Now, will you have to wear some bug spray? Maybe.
1: Yeah.
0: Also, a museum, cruise, or ticketed attraction, a visit to Millennium Park, time on the Riverwalk. One planned night that feels more elevated than a normal weekend. These are all great ideas. And also the folks who called here, you know, Erin Allen calling saying, I just really need some rest.
1: Yeah. I mean, she did it all. She did the bucket list and now it is time to rest. And I think that should be an item on the bucket list. Time to rest.
0: You know, Eugene and Edgewater saying, like, take an umbrella for your walk along the lake.
1: Yes.
0: Because if the heat affects you, an umbrella can help. Mm-hmm. Cullen, I hope that trip to Southern Illinois works really well.
1: Sounds great.
0: You know, like that's a long trip. Illinois is a very large state, but it's beautiful in Southern Illinois. And, Darian taking his kids to Great America. Any other thoughts, Susie?
1: I mean, you know, I would say that your summer is not a wash if you feel like your things did not pan out the way you wanted. There's still plenty to do at the end of summer and into fall. You can still have a good time and feel like you are fulfilled.
0: And for me, I think as a lady of a certain age, if I get through a summer without any sunburn or heat exhaustion, I've done great.
1: Yes.
0: Thanks to everyone for sharing your thoughts. We appreciate you. And now, ladies and gentlemen, please stand and remove your ball caps for our national anthem.
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0: Summertime by DJ Jazzy Jeff and the Fresh Prince, and that's it for Say More.
1: Our producers are Meha Ahmed, Sienna Greaves, Micah Yasson, Linnea Dominic, and Andrea Guthman, with production help from Hunter Manet.
0: Dan Tucker is our executive producer. Katie Roberts is our engineer. Monday on the show, what's the dumbest advice you've taken from a social media influencer? Share yours. We'll share ours. That's Monday at 10. I'm Mary Dixon with Susie Ann. Here and Now is up next.
2: 72 degrees and mostly cloudy at 10:58. Thanks for spending some time with us this morning. I'm Alex Degman and for Lisa Labas. The Supreme Court is expected to rule today on whether President Trump can continue construction on the White House ballroom. The administration says it's too late to stop the project, even though two lower courts have ruled it's probably illegal because Congress didn't approve it. We'll talk about that next. Here and Now is just ahead on WBEZ.
3: Hey, it's Peter Sagal, and if you're a fan of Wait, Wait, Don't Tell Me, don't miss your chance to get a little more of us. 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Tickets and more information is at nprpresents.org.
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7: From NPR and WBUR Boston, I'm Indira Lakshmanan.
8: And I'm Rob Schmitz. It's Here and Now. Coming up, the latest as we await the Supreme Court's ruling on whether President Trump can legally continue building the White House ballroom.
7: Also, phone scams are getting more sophisticated with the help of AI. Millions are reporting scams that are tricking people out of thousands of dollars or more.
9: It's not just the elderly who are like sitting at home picking up every phone call that they get. It can happen to, really just about anybody.
8: And Franz Kafka's literary works are still popular. A new biopic tries to reveal the real person behind the legend.
10: What we know about Franz Kafka, we know everything, and in the same time, we know nothing about him, the paradox.
8: Coming up Here and Now.
7: The news is first.
11: Live from NPR News, I'm Lakshmi Singh. The Trump administration's betting that its plan to decimate Iran's economy, which it dubs Economic D-Day, will accomplish what U.S. military bombings so far have not. Treasury Secretary Scott Bessent says he'll explain Monday how Washington plans to do it. The administration is attempting to end Iran's chokehold on the Strait of Hormuz, a key oil shipping waterway, and bring an end to the war the U.S. and Israel started against Iran in late February. NPR's Emily Fang reports.
12: Extensive U.S. sanctions going back to the 1970s have already cut Iran off from much of the global trading system. But President Trump wrote this week a, quote, economic D-Day is coming for Iran or any countries that give it economic support. Sina Tusi, a senior fellow at the think tank Center for International Policy in Washington, says an ongoing U.S. naval blockade of the country is biting, but Iran managed to ship out a lot of oil during a short ceasefire with the U.S.
13: So that gained them a lot of buffer right now, at least for the next couple months. And they are working on circumvention routes, especially land routes, to trade, to not be as reliant on ports.
12: And he says the current Iranian government is now stacked with ideological hardliners for whom the economy is not a priority. Emily Fang, NPR News, Washington.
11: President Trump travels to South Carolina today for a rally in support of Darlene Graham, who's running for the Senate seat left vacant when her older brother Lindsey Graham died unexpectedly. Here's NPR's Tamara Keith.
14: With a rally in Myrtle Beach, Trump is trying to boost support for Darlene Graham among his base in the deep red state. After her brother's sudden and unexpected death, Trump encouraged Graham to run for the Senate and was quick to endorse her. But that endorsement didn't clear the field. She faces Republican Congressman Ralph Norman in the runoff. off. It's another test of the power of the president's endorsements. Earlier this week, three of the candidates he endorsed lost their primaries. A White House official tells NPR this is just one of many events in the coming months Trump will hold for candidates he endorsed. Tamara Keith, NPR News, The White House.
15: An appeals court has upheld a decision to block the Justice Department's subpoenas to New York Attorney General Letitia James' office. The DOJ is seeking records about civil lawsuits James filed against President Trump and his family business. National Weather Service is dispatching a team to confirm reports of a tornado that struck Atlantic Beach on Long Island last night. Images are circulating online of a massive waterspout quickly spinning and tearing through at least two beach clubs. Richard Acarina with the Sun and Surf Beach Club describes what he saw.
16: The noise was frightening. You could see the wind. It was extremely violent. You look out the window and furniture from cabanas, from the deck area were flying everywhere.
15: Local authorities say there were no reports of significant injuries, but the damage was extensive. From Washington, this is NPR News.
2: 72 degrees, mostly cloudy at 11:04. Good morning, I'm Alex Degman with WBEZ News. A Chicago police officer who racked up more complaints than any other officer in recent years now faces firing. The Sun-Times reports Joseph Vecchio could be fired over two disciplinary cases tied to his work on a downtown tactical team. The cases relate to broader allegations that the unit had a pattern of conducting improper traffic stops. Vecchio was among three members who had cases before the Chicago Police Board yesterday. He was stripped of his policing power last year after the Civilian Office of Police Accountability alerted former police superintendent Larry Snelling to a concerning number of complaints. As Governor J.B. Pritzker likens his GOP challenger Darren Bailey to President Trump, Bailey is distancing himself, even though Trump endorsed Bailey's last run. At the Illinois State Fair's Republican Day yesterday, Bailey chastised Pritzker for focusing more on the president than on Illinois.
17: Trump has nothing to do with me running for governor. There is enough political divide. If I learned anything from 4 years ago, I want to unite people. And in order for that to happen, I've got to work with independents. I've got to work with Democrats. And I know there are a lot of independents and a lot of Democrats that are they're pissed off.
2: Pritzker's campaign rolled out a billboard truck in downtown Springfield yesterday that called Bailey a, quote, Trump lapdog. Chicago will see red this weekend as Bulls Fest takes over the United Center. The two-day free event will be held outdoors on the Westside campus. More than 16,000 people went to Bulls Fest last year. The event includes a three-on-three basketball tournament, activities for young fans, and special appearances from Bulls players. Elsewhere in sports, checking the WNBA sky, getting ready to host the Golden State Valkyries tonight at 6:30. White Sox are hosting the Mets at Wrigley Field this weekend, first game of that series tonight at 6:40. This comes after they lost to the Braves yesterday 2-0. Braves took a no-hitter into the seventh, by the way. Fire getting set to play the New York Red Bulls Saturday at 6:30, and Stars are hosting Racing Louisville Sunday at 1. Mostly cloudy, our forecast today. Chance of showers and thunderstorms increases throughout the day. We'll see highs in the upper 70s. This is WBEZ.
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8: And I'm Rob Schmitz. It's Here and Now. The Supreme Court is expected to rule today on whether President Trump can continue construction on the White House ballroom. Two lower courts have ruled the construction is illegal because Congress did not approve it. But the administration says it's too late to stop the project, which is moving along.

0: Live from NPR News in Boston, I'm Josie Guarino. President Trump is ramping up financial pressure against Iran, and while Tehran's grocery stores are well stocked, families can barely afford food or medicine. More than 5 months into a naval blockade and tougher U.S. sanctions, money is worth half as much as last year. President Trump promises what he calls an economic D-Day to force a nuclear deal. The Iranian regime dismisses the threats. They claim decades of American pressure have already failed and proved that Washington cannot win militarily. A Texas court has slashed a $50 million judgment against InfoWars founder Alex Jones down to just $1.5 million. The appeals court ruled that the original trial judge improperly ignored a state law that puts a strict cap on punitive damages. Jones falsely claimed the 2012 Sandy Hook school shooting was a hoax. Today's ruling has no impact on a separate $1.4 billion judgment against him in Connecticut. Prince Harry and six other celebrities must pay an initial $13 million to the publisher of the Daily Mail. A London judge ruled today that the group, which includes Sir Elton John and Elizabeth Hurley, has until August 28th to make the payment. The multi-million dollar bill comes after they lost a major high court privacy and phone hacking lawsuit against Associated Newspapers last month.
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4: 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Coming up in about 7 minutes, we'll talk with the filmmaker behind the surrealist drama Franz, which portrays the Czech author Franz Kafka as a young man committed to his writing and his ideals, despite a dismissive father and the pressure to conform.
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4: Mostly cloudy skies this afternoon. Chance of showers and thunderstorms develops and gets greater as we head toward the evening with highs today in the upper 70s. Right now we've got 75 degrees. It's mostly cloudy. This is WBEZ. Northwest Indiana Power Utility NIPSCO says more than 43,000 people are still without electricity this morning. The utility's website estimates Griffith, Hobart, Merrillville and East Chicago will have power restored by the end of the day today, but one city's been hit particularly hard and relief is still days away. Gary represents more than 20,000 of the people still without power, and NIPSCO estimates it won't be back until Tuesday. We're joined now by Javonte Anderson. He's the editor of the local publication Capital B Gary. Welcome, Javonte.
5: Hey, how you doing?
4: Doing well, and that's kind of what I want to talk to you about. First off, you're in Gary. How have you been doing?
5: It's been pretty tough. You know, it's something to really get used to and accustomed to, going an extended amount of time without power. But all in all, doing well. And me as a journalist, we're focused on the community.
4: Yeah. So why has the community of Gary been hit so hard in particular?
5: Man, there's so many reasons, but a lot of it has to do with, we're looking at weather patterns. We're looking at strong, forceful winds. We're looking at power lines that are above soil. We're looking at saturated soil from heavy rains. All of this plays a big factor when we got these hurricane force winds that came through and just knocked over trees and power lines and kind of left us in the dark.
4: So what are some of the ways that you've seen residents adapting to the current situation with no power? Because this is unprecedented.
5: It's really tough. And the pain comes in some of the smaller parts of society. When you think about our dependency on electricity and phones, right? So you have people lined up in gas stations trying to charge their phones. You see a lot of the pain and just the chaos in it with traffic lights being out and driving, how tough it is to drive and move through intersections. Then you also see, obviously, the dependency on food, looking for food drives, with food being spoiled in the refrigerators, people relying on food drives in churches and looking for assistance that way.
4: What are you hearing from NIPSCO? What are they telling you about the restoration efforts? And at this point, how confident are they that they're going to be able to get power back by Tuesday?
5: Yeah, and that's all we have right now. We have NIPSCO saying we will have power back by the 25th, but it's important to note that that timeline had continued to extend out. At first, it wasn't the 25th. At one point, it was the 21st. At one point, it was last week. So these timelines continue to move and to extend further out, and residents are just left to take the word of NIPSCO. However, I will say they have had trucks out. They have restored power across the region in a timely fashion for some folks. It just seems like at this point, Gary will be one of the last Northwest Indiana cities to have power fully restored.
4: Yeah, and I'm also wondering, besides NIPSCO, I noticed that there are a lot of local officials that are coming out and speaking in front of microphones. What are you hearing from them? What are they saying about all of this?
5: Well, one thing I would say, Mayor Melton is one. First, he's just trying to keep the city kind of calm and saying, assuring them that power will be restored. I believe he has close communications with NIPSCO. He was a former, he worked there in his previous career before he was a politician. So he's assuring the community that NIPSCO will be power will be restored, and we're just trying to hold out, just trying to make way. So that's what some of the officials are saying.
4: If there's somebody listening right now who might not be familiar with just how bad things are, is there anything you can think of that would be good to do? Is there any way that people can help?
5: That's a great question. Yeah, there are a couple ways to help. One, I think people should, if they want, reach out to the city. The mayor's administration, I'm sure, very interested and curious and wanting to help. I would say reach out there. Then I would also say local churches. Stop by some bigger institutions like the Gary local YMCA, I would say the mayor's office. I would say there's some major churches throughout the city also lending a helping hand. But if you find those right centers, YMCA, or even the Dean and Barbara White Center, which is out in Mayorville, or if you reach out to the mayoral administration, there are ways people can help, whether it's donating resources, whether it's donating time. If you just reach out and you want to help, you can do that. You can also reach out to me, and I will also point and connect people in the right direction. There are a lot of giveaways. We're actually having a giveaway ourselves tomorrow at Capital B. So just be around, be present, and people do need help. That's the most important thing. Reach out, because there are a lot of people who do need help.
4: That's Javonte Anderson, editor of Capital B News. Gary, Javonte, thanks.
5: Thank you.
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6: U.S. government debt balloons to $40 trillion. On the next Friday News Roundup, how we got here and what it means for you. That's next time on 1A. 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
4: 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Plenty still to come on Here and Now. And we've got 1A coming up at noon today as Friday continues, almost the weekend. Thanks for spending part of your Friday here with us. We've got highs in the upper 70s today. Showers and thunderstorms possible this afternoon. The chances increase as we head into the evening.
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9: I'm Rob Schmitz. It's Here and Now. The leader of the rock band The Afghan Whigs started out his career in the late 80s in Cincinnati as a self-described angry young man. And a lot of people at the time related to that. It led to the success of the band's 1993 chart hit, Debonair. Greg Dooley says he's been working hard on finding his inner peace in the 40 years since he helped form the Afghan Whigs. He's now in his 60s, and he's trying to convey what he's learned through the band's new album out today. It's called Soft Control. Here's one of the tracks, Duvetine.

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3: 78 degrees, mostly cloudy, coming up on noon in Chicago. Thanks a lot for spending some time with us today. I'm Alex Degman, and for Lisa Labas. The U.S. government's debt has ballooned to $40 trillion, faster than expected. On the Friday News Roundup, how we got here and what it means for you. Plus, what does a surprise progressive win mean for Democrats' chances in Florida? And the cost to U.S. service members at sea when a war drags on and on. The Roundup is coming up next on WBEZ.
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3: 78 degrees at O'Hare, 76 at Midway at noon.
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6: The national debt balloons to a new high, while life for some sailors in the U.S. Navy on the high seas hits a low. From WAMU and NPR in Washington, this is 1A. Hi, I'm Todd Zwillick. Today on the Friday News Roundup, there's a perfect storm brewing in the economy, inflation, debt, and war. What to know about why Trump administration officials are scrambling to intervene in the markets. Also this hour, how one of the president's closest aides operates with sensitive information, and what happened when a Democratic senator made her fodder for media and for MAGA. Plus, surprises in this week's primaries, Meta is on trial, and our weekly quiz honors a sports legend who changed pitching and all of baseball forever. That's all after the headlines.
7: First, live from NPR News, I'm Lakshmi Singh. The federal government is out with a new plan for how several states access water from the Colorado River for at least the next 2 years as the region faces the realities of droughts and water restrictions. Downstream states, California, Arizona, and Nevada, will bear the brunt of the cuts. The administration's plan does not issue water reduction mandates for four upper basin states, Colorado, Utah, Wyoming, and New Mexico. But after 2 years, it calls for the upstream and downstream states to hold a new round of talks over their dispute. The Colorado River feeds Lakes Mead and Powell, the nation's two largest reservoirs, now experiencing record low water levels. Gasoline prices are inching up while bond prices are moving down. NPR Scott Horsley has a roundup of what's moving financial markets.
8: Investors will be keeping a close eye on the bond market today. The yield on long-term government bonds rebounded Thursday, despite an effort by the Treasury Department to push those bond yields down. Bondholders have been demanding a bigger payback in return for lending the government money. They're concerned about the size of the federal debt, which reached $40 trillion this week, as well as stubborn inflation. Gasoline prices typically fall as summer draws to a close, but AAA says this could be the most expensive August ever at the gas pump. The average price of regular gas is just under $4.11 a gallon, topping the previous high set back in 2022. Scott Horsley, NPR News, Washington.
7: The Supreme Court is expected to weigh in on whether President Trump can continue construction of the White House ballroom. The lawsuit has already been argued through several lower courts after a nonprofit group sued the administration, saying congressional approval was needed for the new site. Here's NPR's Deepa Shivaram.
9: The Trump administration is arguing that the ballroom was needed to create a, quote, integrated military complex that houses medical care, a drone port, and bomb shelters. On the other hand, the National Trust for Historic Preservation is saying that the executive branch doesn't have the authority to transform the White House like this, even for national security purposes.
7: NPR's Deepa Shivaram reporting. The government of Guatemala says the U.S. has deported nearly 2,300 Mexican migrants to Guatemalan soil, and NPR's Zeta Peralta reports the Mexican government is worried.
10: Normally, migrants are only deported to a country that is not theirs when their home country won't take them or when it's too dangerous for them to go back. Guatemalan President Bernardo Arevalo said that's not the case with the Mexican deportees. Guatemala, he says, treats them like they are in transit and they are sent to Mexico by land within 24 hours. In a statement, Mexico said it opposes the practice. Human rights groups view it as an attempt to intimidate migrants. In a statement to Reuters, the U.S. State Department said it was focused on implementing President Trump's immigration policy. Ada Peralta, NPR News, Mexico City.
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3: 78 degrees, mostly cloudy at 12:04. Good afternoon. I'm Alex Degman with WBEZ News. Republicans railed against Illinois House Speaker Emanuel Chris Welch at the GOP State Fair Day yesterday in Springfield as another one of his members faces an alleged harassment claim. WBEZ's Mawa Iqbal has more.
11: A former staffer for Democratic State Rep Amy Briel of Ottawa says Briel sexually harassed her and gave her unprescribed Adderall and, as a bonus, marijuana. The ex-staffer went public in a video produced by a Republican consulting group that has worked with Briel's GOP challenger. House Minority Leader Tony McCombie says she has questions for the speaker.
12: This is not a Illinois House problem. This is not an Illinois Senate problem. This is a Chris Welch problem.
11: Briel's campaign says the legislative inspector general dismissed the claims as unfounded. Welch did not respond to questions from WBEZ. Mawa Iqbal, WBEZ News.
3: HIV infections are declining in Chicago. The Chicago Department of Public Health released new data yesterday showing HIV infections dropped by about 38% compared to last year. The Sun-Times reports there was a rise in infections from 2022 to 2024 after a two-decade drop. City data show the number of AIDS diagnoses also dipping by nearly 23%. Chicago officials say that the data may shift once it's finalized. 13 Cook County residents have died from heat-related causes this year. Sun-Times reports that is the most deaths the county has seen in the last decade. 10 of the 13 people who died were Chicago residents. All but one occurred on the south and west sides. Most of those deceased were older residents. Checking sports today, White Sox fall to the Braves in a makeup game yesterday at Wrayte Field. Final score there 2-0. They are going to host the Mets this weekend. First game tonight starts at 6:40. The Cubs are in Seattle this weekend. They play the Mariners in a 3-game set. First pitch tonight at 9:10. Chicago Sky hosts the Golden State Valkyries tonight at 6:30. You've got an increasing chance of showers and thunderstorms this afternoon into this evening. Mostly cloudy otherwise with highs in the upper 70s. 78 degrees now at WBEZ.
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14: I'm Todd Zwillick, and it's the 1A Friday News Roundup. The president showed off a new $13 million granite helipad on the south lawn of the White House this week, yet another renovation project in the nation's capital. But his Treasury secretary, well, he had no such fun. Bond markets flashed warning signs over ballooning debt as the U.S. Treasury tries unusual methods to convince bond traders that things actually aren't all that bad. This, of course, followed the news that the U.S. debt grew to $40 trillion. We're going to talk about it, plus a whole lot more, like what you need to know about Tuesday's election results and why on earth everyone is talking about somebody named Natalie Harp. Around the table with me this week, Arthur Delaney, senior reporter for HuffPost. Hi, Arthur.
15: Hi.
14: Steve Clemens is here in studio, and we're so happy to have him, editor-at-large for the National Interest. Steve, you have summer plans.
15: So great to be with you in studio. Yes, summer plans, Chestertown, Maryland. Hank.
14: Have him, editor-at-large for the National Interest. Steve, you have summer plans.
15: So great to be with you in studio. Yes, summer plans.

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1: Hey, it's Peter Sagal, and if you're a fan of Wait, Wait, Don't Tell Me, don't miss your chance to get a little more of us. 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Tickets and more information is at nprpresents.org.
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3: Mostly cloudy this afternoon. We do have a chance of showers and thunderstorms, and some of our northwestern suburbs are getting hit right now. We'll see highs today in the upper 70s. Right now, 75 degrees at O'Hare.
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5: Why do some people with Alzheimer's suddenly seem to return to their old selves after years of cognitive decline? I'm Ira Flatow, and this is Science Friday. This hour, how Alzheimer's researchers are examining lucid episodes as a way to better understand the disease and provide better care to patients.
6: It tells us that maybe there are things about the disease we don't understand, or things about resilience we don't understand, but it's also, these events are really impactful to people that witness them.
5: Plus, a trip to Michigan, where environmental advocates are using an ancient Roman legal argument to protect the Great Lakes, and untangling what we do and don't know about microplastics and their effects on health. Stay with us.
7: Live from NPR News, I'm Lakshmi Singh. The United States and Canada are negotiating to finalize a trade agreement before new U.S. levies on about $20 billion worth of Canadian goods take effect at midnight. NPR's Emily Fang reports some American businesses are bracing for a hit to their bottom lines.
8: Jeff Quint is the owner of Cedar Ridge Distillery, which makes craft bourbon from Iowa corn. He likes to say his business is the first legal distillery in Iowa
9: since Prohibition.
8: Canada has been boycotting American liquor, and Quint's seen his sales to Canada plummet to zero. There is a lot of uncertainty about tariffs, plus the future of a North American trade pact with Canada.
9: We want to know with as much certainty as possible what the rules are. Not what the rules are today, but what the rules are going to be next year too, because this is a long process.
8: And the current uncertainty is making him pessimistic about ever reviving sales in Canada. Emily Fang, NPR News.
7: Meanwhile, President Trump says he will temporarily lower tariffs on ground beef imports for 90 days to lower the cost of meat. The federal government is out with a new plan that calls for significant cuts to the amount of Colorado River water flowing to Arizona, California, and Nevada. From member station KJZZ, Alex Hager reports the principal lower basin states will rein in demand by about 20%.
10: The cutbacks will last through 2028. It's an attempt to prop up the nation's two largest reservoirs, which both hit record low levels earlier this month. The cuts could have been nearly double this amount, but the federal government negotiated with Arizona, California, and Nevada to soften the blow of water reductions. Cities in the Phoenix and Tucson areas will be the hardest hit, but most have robust backup plans to keep taps flowing normally. The upstream states of Colorado, Utah, Wyoming, and New Mexico will not have to take cutbacks under the new plan. That's after years of failed negotiations. Federal officials said they want to keep working with states that use the river to come up with a consensus agreement for cutting back on demand. For NPR News, I'm Alex Hager in Phoenix.
7: National Weather Service confirms a tornado struck Atlantic Beach on Long Island last night. Local authorities say there were no reports of significant injuries. Medicare coverage could soon be coming to a Costco near you. NPR's Kristen Wright has more on the pilot program.
11: Costco is partnering with a nonprofit health insurer called Scan to sell Medicare Advantage plans and Medicare supplement plans for adults 65 and older. The plans will be offered in Costco stores, through insurance agents, and online. Medicare Advantage and supplemental plans are run by private insurance companies, but some of them are dropping Medicare Advantage, leaving patients uncovered. Researchers at Johns Hopkins estimate 3 million Americans will lose coverage this year as a result. Costco is testing the program in 3 states. It hasn't said which ones or when. People won't need a Costco membership to sign up. Costco's plan still needs regulatory approval.
7: That's Kristen Wright reporting. It's NPR News.
3: 75 degrees at 104. Good afternoon. I'm Alex Degman with WBEZ News. Northwest Indiana Power Utility NIPSCO says more than 44,000 people are still without power this afternoon. More than half of those are in Gary, which isn't expected to get electricity back until next week. The utility's website estimates Griffith, Hobart, Merrillville, and East Chicago will have electricity restored by the end of the day today. More than a week after storms that caused these outages, the utility says a transmission equipment issue created additional outage impacts that required emergency repairs. NIPSCO is expected to offer another update at 4 o'clock this afternoon. A Chicago police officer who racked up more complaints than any other officer in recent years now faces firing. The Sun-Times reports Joseph Vecchio could be fired over 2 disciplinary cases tied to his work on a downtown tactical team. The cases relate to broader allegations that the unit had a pattern of conducting improper traffic stops. Vecchio was among 3 members who had cases before the Chicago Police Board yesterday. Vecchio was stripped of his policing power last year after the Civilian Office of Police Accountability alerted former police superintendent Larry Snelling to a concerning number of complaints. Illinois officials say there have been no major changes to voting operations as President Trump continues to push for sweeping changes to mail-in voting. A State Board of Elections spokesperson says nothing has been changed from previous cycles right now. The Sun-Times reports President Trump is pushing Congress to pass the Safeguard American Voter Eligibility or SAVE Act, which would require proof of citizenship to vote. In Illinois, voters need at least one form of ID with a current address to register to vote. That includes a driver's license, a bank statement, a lease, or a utility bill. In sports, White Sox getting ready to host the Mets this weekend after losing to the Braves 2-0 in a makeup game yesterday afternoon. Tonight's game at Wrigley Field, 6:40. Cubs are on the road this weekend. They're in Seattle taking on the Mariners with a first pitch set for 9:10 tonight. Chicago Sky at home tonight hosting the Golden State Valkyries at 6:30. Fire are at home as well this weekend. They play the New York Red Bulls tomorrow at 6:30.
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12: This is Science Friday. I'm Flora Lichtman. Later in the hour, how to make sense of moments of lucidity for people with Alzheimer's, plus a pipeline fight in Michigan that's taking cues from ancient Roman law. But first, microplastics are hard to escape, both the news about them and the petrochemical crumbs themselves. They've been found throughout the human body, in the heart, the brain, the stomach, name an organ, and they have probably been found there. But what does this really mean for us and our health? It turns out there are a lot of open questions. Science Friday producer Kathleen Davis got curious about this and spent the last few months digging into microplastics and what we know about their impact specifically on reproductive health. Hey, Kathleen.
13: Hey, Flora.
12: What led you down this path?
13: Yeah, so I feel like a lot of people, I was getting inundated with headlines about microplastics and they're freaky. I don't like the idea of little pieces of plastic moving around and getting stuck in my body. There was one study that really stuck in my mind, which was from 2024, where researchers studied 62 human placentas after birth. And placentas are super interesting, as I'm sure you know, Flora, because they grow really fast. They're like specifically grown to support a fetus, and then they're delivered during childbirth. And so they can actually be studied like in full without harm to the person who birthed it.
12: Yeah, it's like the weird organ anomaly.
13: Exactly. They found microplastics in every single one of the placentas that they studied. And so I started going down this rabbit hole of micro and

0: just a couple mammals making gravy.
1: That's about all the time we have for today's show. BJ Lederman composed our theme music, and we had compositional assists from Cab Calloway, Calvin Russell, Lil' Kim, and Randy Newman. And as you can tell, we love hearing from you. So if you have something to say, say it to our voicemail. 877-4-SCI-FRI is our number. Thank you for listening. I'm Flora Lichtman.
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4: 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I'm Alex Degman, and for Lisa Lobb, is happy to have you along this Friday. Up next, it's the Here and Now Politics Roundtable. Why President Trump remains focused on White House renovations. Why the fight over his ballroom is about more than just a building. And why Trump aide Natalie Harp was in the news so much this week.
5: WBEZ is supported by the Griffin Museum of Science and Industry, presenting Anne Frank, the exhibition, showcasing a recreation of the secret annex and original artifacts from her story. More information at griffinmsi.org.
4: Speaking of White House renovations, the U.S. Supreme Court today ruling that construction on the ballroom can continue. Bring you the latest in NPR News just ahead. 75 degrees at 2 o'clock.
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9: I'm Indira Lakshmanan. It's Here and Now. Coming up, the Supreme Court says President Trump's White House ballroom construction can continue for now, pushing off a final decision.
8: Also, in the extreme sport of death diving, you jump from high platforms into water far below. Get it wrong, and you can probably guess what happens.
10: Before I take off, everything in my body just say, you're gonna die. Then you just have to convince yourself to throw you off this cliff, and then you are in the flow state.
8: And Franz Kafka's literary works are still popular. A new biopic tries to reveal the real person behind the legend.
11: What we know about Franz Kafka, we know everything, and in the same time, we know nothing about him, you know, the paradox.
8: Coming up here and now.
9: The news is first.
12: Live from NPR News, I'm Lakshmi Singh. President Trump has threatened a prominent liberal think tank with a $5 million defamation lawsuit if it does not retract a report published last month. That report found that Trump's National Guard deployment to Washington, D.C. has done little to reduce violent crime in the city. NPR's Kat Lonsdorf reports.
13: One of President Trump's personal lawyers sent a letter to the Center for American Progress demanding a full retraction of the report. The letter, which NPR has read, said that the report was full of, quote, false and malicious claims. In a statement, CAP President and CEO Neera Tanden, who served as a senior advisor to President Biden, outlined the research and analysis behind the report and called the lawsuit a, quote, transparent attempt to silence the organization. She said the report would not be retracted. A similar study by the nonpartisan think tank the Niskanen Center published earlier also found that the National Guard presence has had no effect on violent crime in Washington. Kat Lonsdorf, NPR News, Washington.
12: The Supreme Court's allowing the White House to keep building its ballroom for now. Today, the Chief Justice of the United States, John Roberts, signed a temporary order for construction to continue as the High Court considers the Trump administration's emergency appeal. More from NPR's Deepa Shivaram.
14: The Trump administration is arguing that the ballroom was needed to create a, quote, integrated military complex that houses medical care, a drone port, and bomb shelters. On the other hand, the National Trust for Historic Preservation is saying that the executive branch doesn't have the authority to transform the White House like this, even for national security purposes.
12: NPR's Deepa Shivaram. An appeals court has upheld a decision to block the Justice Department's subpoenas to New York Attorney General Letitia James' office. The DOJ is seeking records about civil lawsuits James filed against President Trump and his family business, as well as cases against the powerful gun rights lobbying group, the National Rifle Association. President Trump travels to South Carolina today for a rally in support of Darlene Graham, who is running for the Senate seat left vacant when her older brother, Lindsey Graham, died. NPR's Tamara Keith has more.
15: With a rally in Myrtle Beach, Trump is trying to boost support for Darlene Graham among his base in the deep red state. After her brother's sudden and unexpected death, Trump encouraged Graham to run for the Senate and was quick to endorse her. But that endorsement didn't clear the field. She faces Republican Congressman Ralph Norman in the runoff. It's another test of the power of the president's endorsements. Earlier this week, three of the candidates he endorsed lost their primaries. A White House official tells NPR this is just one of many events in the coming months Trump will hold for candidates he endorsed. Tamara Keith, NPR News, the White House.
12: U.S. stocks continue to climb with the Dow Jones Industrial Average now up more than 560 points or more than 1%. This is NPR News.
4: 75 degrees, mostly cloudy at 2:04. Good afternoon. I'm Alex Degman with WBEZ News. Tornado sirens were accidentally activated this morning in multiple Chicago suburbs for the second time in 3 days. In a Facebook post, Oak Brook says the siren went off a few minutes before 10 o'clock and was issued in error. The post also says village officials encourage residents to remain vigilant and weather aware. These activations came after earlier in the week, DuPage Public Safety Communications wrote in a Facebook post that tornado sirens were accidentally activated around 3 a.m. on Tuesday during a planned test. HIV infections are declining in Chicago. The Chicago Department of Public Health released new data yesterday showing HIV infections dropped by about 38% compared to last year. The Sun-Times reports there was a rise in infections from 2022 to 2024 after a two-decade drop. City data show the number of AIDS diagnoses also dipping by nearly 23%. Chicago officials say the data may shift once it's finalized. The Chicago White Sox are getting ready to open a three-game series against the New York Mets today. They're coming off a loss to the Braves, the Sox are, where the team only recorded one hit. But even with her division lead shrinking to 3.5 games, designated hitter Andrew Benintendi is confident in this team. He hopes a return to right field pushes the Sox toward the postseason.
16: I mean, obviously, for the fans especially, it's good to be in this position right now. And obviously, still got a ways to go, so keeping our heads down and worry about tomorrow.
4: Sean Burke will be on the mound for the Sox in tonight's series opener. First pitch on the south side is set for 6:40. Elsewhere in sports, the Cubs are on the road this weekend. They play the Mariners in Seattle. First pitch tonight set for 9:10. Chicago Sky in action at home. They host the Golden State Valkyries at Wintrust Arena. Tip-off set for 6:30. Fire at home this weekend at Soldier Field playing the New York Red Bulls with a 6:30 start time. And the Stars host Racing Louisville on Sunday at 1. Chance of showers and storms throughout the rest of the day and into this evening. Tonight, we'll see highs today in the upper 70s, lows tonight in the mid-60s. It's 75 degrees at 2:06.
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8: From NPR and WBUR, I'm Rob Schmitz, along with Indira Lakshmanan. It's here and now. President Trump can keep building his ballroom for now while the U.S. Supreme Court reviews it. In a brief order this afternoon, Supreme Court Justice John Roberts stayed a lower court ruling that would have paused the construction. Let's get the latest from NPR senior political correspondent Tamara Keith. Hey, Tam.
18: Hi, Rob.
8: So the White House says the ballroom is 65% completed. Crews have been working around the clock while the courts were reviewing all of this.
18: Is this a green light for the president to finish this ballroom?
19: It seems that way. The National Trust for Historic Preservation, which had sued to stop construction, in their petition to the court, said that essentially the White House was trying to outrun judicial review, and that if this was granted, it would essentially be a green light for the construction to continue. So I think based on that, we can say this is a green light for the construction to continue.
18: And judicial review has perhaps outrun this whole process.
19: Maybe. Indeed.
18: Tam, can you remind us of the history here? Why does the president want this ballroom so badly?
19: Well, it's a long story, but it goes back to before he was even in the White House. He complained that presidents would host world leaders at the White House, and there wouldn't be a room big enough for a proper state dinner. So they'd build tents on the south lawn of the White House, temporary tents. Now, those tents were beautiful inside and gorgeous and luxurious, but it was still a tent on the grass. And the president thought that that simply did not, it was not dignified enough for the American White House. And so he, even when President Obama was in office, was lobbying to get a ballroom built. Then when he came into office the first time, he didn't actually do it. The second time, President Trump's second term is all about doing whatever President Trump wants to do. And this ballroom was at the top of his agenda. And he went forth and tore down the entire east wing of the White House before anyone really even knew what was happening.
18: So the president now calls this construction project both a military installation as well as a ballroom, and that it must go forward because of national security concerns. So remind us, Tam, did the plan always call for an underground military installation as well as a ballroom, and that it must go forward because of national security concerns? So remind us, Tam, did the plan always

0: This is WBEZ. Northwest Indiana Power Utility NIPSCO says more than 43,000 people are still without electricity this morning. The utility's website estimates Griffith, Hobart, Merrillville, and East Chicago will have power restored by the end of the day today. But one city's been hit particularly hard and relief is still days away. Gary represents more than 20,000 of the people still without power, and NIPSCO estimates it won't be back until Tuesday. We're joined now by Javonte Anderson. He's the editor of the local publication Capital B Gary. Welcome, Javonte.
1: Hey, how you doing?
0: Doing well, and that's kind of what I want to talk to you about. First off, you're in Gary. How have you been doing?
1: It's been pretty tough. You know, it's something to really get used to and accustomed to, going an extended amount of time without power, but all in all, doing well. And me as a journalist, we're focused on the community.
0: Yeah. So why has the community of Gary been hit so hard in particular?
1: Man, there's so many reasons, but a lot of it has to do with, we're looking at weather patterns. We're looking at strong, forceful winds. We're looking at power lines that are above soil. We're looking at saturated soil from heavy rains. All of this plays a big factor when we got these hurricane force winds that came through and just knocked over trees and power lines and kind of left us in the dark.
0: So what are some of the ways that you've seen residents adapting to the current situation with no power? Because this is unprecedented.
1: It's really tough. And the pain comes in some of the smaller parts of society. When you think about our dependency on electricity and phones, right? So you have people lined up in gas stations trying to charge their phones. You see a lot of the pain and just the chaos in it with traffic lights being out and driving, how tough it is to drive and move through intersections. Then you also see, obviously, the dependency on food, looking for food drives, with food being spoiled in the refrigerators, people relying on food drives in churches and looking for assistance that way.
0: What are you hearing from NIPSCO? What are they telling you about the restoration efforts? And at this point, how confident are they that they're going to be able to get power back by Tuesday?
1: And that's all we have right now. We have NIPSCO saying we will have power back by the 25th. But it's important to note that that timeline had continued to extend out. At first, it wasn't the 25th. At one point, it was the 21st. At one point, it was last week. So these timelines continue to move and to extend further out, and residents are just left to take the word of NIPSCO. However, I will say they have had trucks out. They have restored power across the region in a timely fashion for some folks. It just seems like at this point, Gary will be one of the last Northwest Indiana cities to have power fully restored.
0: Yeah, and I'm also wondering, besides NIPSCO, I noticed that there are a lot of local officials that are coming out and speaking in front of microphones. What are you hearing from them? What are they saying about all of this?
1: Well, one thing I would say, Mayor Melton is one. First, he's just trying to keep the city kind of calm and saying, assuring them that power will be restored. I believe he has close communications with NIPSCO. He was a former, he worked there in his previous career before he was a politician. So he's assuring the community that NIPSCO will be power will be restored, and we're just trying to hold out, just trying to make way. So that's what some of the officials are saying.
0: If there's somebody listening right now who might not be familiar with just how bad things are, is there anything you can think of that would be good to do? Is there any way that people can help?
1: That's a great question. Yeah, there are a couple ways to help. One, I think people should, if they want, reach out to the city. The mayor's administration, I'm sure, very interested and curious and wanting to help. I would say reach out there. Then I would also say local churches. Stop by some bigger institutions like the Gary local YMCA. I would say the mayor's office. I would say there's some major churches throughout the city also lending a helping hand. But if you find those right centers, YMCA, or even the Dean and Barbara White Center, which is out in Maryville, or if you reach out to the mayoral administration, there are ways people can help, whether it's donating resources, whether it's donating time. You can also reach out to me, and I will also point and connect people in the right direction. There are a lot of giveaways. We're actually having a giveaway ourselves tomorrow at Capital B. So just be around, be present, and people do need help. That's the most important thing. Reach out, because there are a lot of people who do need help.
0: That's Javonte Anderson, editor of Capital B News Gary. Javonte, thanks.
1: Thank you.
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0: 77 degrees at 2:38. 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Thanks for making WBEZ a part of your Friday. 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
1: 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The economic week that was, next time on Marketplace.
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1: Some storms firing up this afternoon. We're on our way to a high of 81. Right now it's 77 at 3 o'clock.
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6: I will say very frankly that the bad taste that this mission left in my mouth, it actually embarrasses me to be involved in any way.
7: Some of the National Guard troops deployed to Washington, D.C. have raised concerns about the more than a year-long deployment.
8: For Friday, August 21st, this is All Things Considered from NPR News.
7: I'm Juana Summers.
8: And I'm David Folkenflik. The federal government provides funds to help some families pay for childcare, but there can be a long wait.
7: An estimated 400,000 kids were on wait lists last year.
9: I know she needs the development that she's not getting, the engagement that she's not getting here with me, because if I'm working, I can only do so much.
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7: Also, musician Sam Smith tells us about their new album.
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11: Live from NPR News, I'm Lakshmi Singh. The White House can keep building its ballroom under a temporary order the Chief Justice of the United States, John Roberts, signed today. The Supreme Court stayed a lower court ruling that President Trump had failed to first obtain congressional approval and ordered a pause to construction over the White House East Wing. Trump has long touted the ballroom as a luxurious and prestigious gathering venue, but as NPR's Tamara Keith reports, Trump now describes the former site of the East Wing, under which exists a World War II bunker, as a national security project.
12: The existence of the bunker and the need to replace it because it had been destroyed as part of this process came out in some of the earlier legal filings. But since then, the president has really been piling it on about how this is such a national security issue, not just the underground bunker, but then also saying it's going to be a drone port. It's a military installation. This isn't just a ballroom. This is national security.
11: NPR's Tamara Keith. The government of Guatemala says the United States has deported nearly 2,300 Mexican migrants to its country. NPR's Ada Peralta reports the Mexican government says it is not happy with the practice.
13: Normally, migrants are only deported to a country that is not theirs when their home country won't take them or when it's too dangerous for them to go back. Guatemalan President Bernardo Arevalo said that's not the case with the Mexican deportees.
14: Nosotros lo que hemos hecho es ingresar.
13: Guatemala, he says, treats them like they are in transit and they are sent to Mexico by land within 24 hours. In a statement, Mexico said it opposes the practice. Human rights groups view it as an attempt to intimidate migrants. In a statement to Reuters, the U.S. State Department said it was focused on implementing President Trump's immigration policy. Ada Peralta, NPR News, Mexico City.
11: Flock Camera, the automated license plate readers police use to track vehicles, are facing growing resistance. NPR's Meg Anderson reports some people are so fed up with the cameras that they're resorting to vandalism.
15: Flock cameras capture billions of license plates every month. Police leaders say that has helped them find stolen vehicles and missing people. But legal experts say the technology raises privacy concerns. Now, some people are taking matters into their own hands. According to an NPR review, Flock cameras have been vandalized or stolen in at least 36 states. Garrett Langley is the CEO of Flock.
16: These are people being amped up to go do something. And I don't think that they're being given the level of information they should, that they're also committing a felony.
15: Langley says if people have concerns, they should take it up with their city council. And many people have. According to the advocacy group DFLOC, at least 100 cities have deactivated the cameras or canceled their contracts. Meg Anderson, NPR News.
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1: 79 degrees at 3:04. Good afternoon. I'm Melba Lara with WBEZ News. A Chicago police officer with more complaints than any other in recent years now faces possible firing. The Sun-Times reports Joseph Vecchio could be fired over two disciplinary cases tied to his work on a downtown tactical team. The cases involve broader allegations the unit made improper traffic stops. Vecchio lost his police powers last year after COPPA alerted former Superintendent Larry Snelling to a, quote, concerning number of complaints, unquote. The annual Super Try Chicago is returning this weekend to the city. Organizers say the event, formerly known as the Chicago Triathlon, expects over a record 9,000 athletes to compete this year. WBEZ's Minju Park has more.
17: The weekend kicks off with a family-friendly race for young athletes on Saturday. Then, the main event for racers of all levels begins on Sunday. Participants will begin their races in the waters of Lake Michigan for the swim portion. Saturday's races begin at Foster Beach on the north side, and Sunday's races begin at Monroe Harbor near Grant Park. Then, athletes on both days will bike and run along the lakefront and through downtown. There will be street closures in the area to accommodate the events. Minju Park, WBEZ News.
1: Loyola University icon Sister Jean Dolores Schmidt died last year, but her memory and likeness will live on. She's being honored today with a statue on the West Quad of Loyola's campus in Chicago's Rogers Park neighborhood. Sister Jean passed away last October at the age of 106. Today would have been her 107th birthday. Take a look at sports. First place White Sox host the Mets tonight at 6:40. Second place Cubs face the third place Mariners in a late night game in Seattle tonight. In the WNBA, the Sky are home against Golden State at 6:30. Our weather today, showers and thunderstorms possible later this afternoon and this evening, a high today of 81. Right now it's 79 at O'Hare and it's 79 at the lake. 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
8: This is All Things Considered from NPR News. I'm David Folkenflik.
19: And I'm Juana Summers. We start this hour with some rare insight into how some members of the National Guard are feeling about their ongoing deployment to Washington, D.C. For more than a year now, thousands of troops have been patrolling the Capitol after President Trump declared a crime emergency. NPR's Kat Lonsdorf has been talking with several who spent many months on that deployment, and she is here in studio with us now. Hey, Kat.
20: Hey, Juana.
19: So, Kat, just start by telling us a little about these Guard members you've been speaking with.
20: Yeah, I talked to three different Guard members who spent a lot of time here in D.C., each with more than a decade of service. They all spoke to me on the condition of anonymity because they're still serving and are not authorized to speak publicly. One of the reasons we haven't heard much candidly from Guard members during this time is because, especially under this administration, the rules in the military about speaking to the press and the ramifications for breaking those rules have become a lot stricter. Most of the people I talked to talked with for this didn't even want their voices on the radio, even anonymous.
19: Wow. Okay. What did they tell you?
20: Yeah, all of them were pretty critical of the mission here in D.C. for various reasons. We discussed their concerns about the cost, which is stretching into the billions, their worries about the way this constant patrolling of troops on the streets of D.C. is normalizing their presence, and also potentially damaging the National Guard's reputation with the American public. Here's an example of what I heard from one of them who did agree to have his voice on air.
6: I will say very frankly that the bad taste that this mission left in my mouth, it actually embarrasses me to be involved in any way. I don't want to think about being in the National Guard. I don't want to necessarily discuss my affiliation with the National Guard just because of the abuses of the National Guard in this DC safe and beautiful mission.
20: He says that absolutely isn't how he's felt previously when he's been on deployments to help communities after natural disasters, that kind of thing.
0: Yeah. Other people that you talk to, do they feel similarly?
20: Yeah. One talked about how now that she's no longer part of the DC mission, she avoids coming to the city because seeing the patrols makes her uncomfortable. All three talked about how they didn't buy the justification for the deployment, which, as you said, came after Trump declared a crime emergency, mm-hmm. despite a 30-year low in violent crime in the city. But they were following their training, which requires them to be apolitical and follow orders. They all said that reasoning was confusing to them in the beginning, but even more so now as this deployment has been extended for several years. One Guard member said, quote, "It feels like the Guard is being exploited." Another told me he hopes there will be some kind of official reckoning someday about why the Guard is here and whether it's worth it. But he didn't think that would happen while Trump is in office.
0: And Kat, did you put these concerns to the White House and the National Guard?
20: Yeah. Brigadier General Leland Blanchard II, the interim commanding general of the D.C. National Guard, responded with a lengthy email defending the mission. He said, quote, "Whatever individual perspectives the Guard members carry away from their experience, their service and sacrifice deserve our respect." The White House responded by reiterating how safe D.C. is now without providing evidence that the Guard has decreased. Or II, the interim commanding general of the D.C. National Guard, responded with a lengthy email defending the mission. He said, quote, "Whatever individual

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1: This is WBEZ. Besides deep-fried Oreos, Cheetos-covered corn dogs, and pork belly and fries in a cone, the Illinois State Fair offered a heaping serving of politics this week. Democrats look to re-elect Governor J.B. Pritzker, replace retiring U.S. Senator Dick Durbin, and weather a sexual harassment scandal confronting House Speaker Emanuel Chris Welch. And Republicans tried to exploit Welch's crisis, blame Pritzker for rising household costs, and overcome a possible Democratic wave across the country this fall. Here to break it all down for us is WBEZ State Politics correspondent Mawa Iqbal. And Mawa, let's get right to it. So Governor's Day kicked off the fair's political menu this week. Fill us in on how Governor Pritzker and other Democrats marked the occasion.
2: Right, the real focus was on the party's headliners for the fall ballot. Pritzker blasted GOP challenger Darren Bailey as a surrogate of President Trump, but didn't actually mention Bailey all that much. Instead, the governor tore into President Trump, which maybe isn't all that surprising since Pritzker also is mulling a 2028 presidential run. You also had Lieutenant Governor Juliana Stratton, who got some stage time. She's the heavy favorite to replace Senator Durbin. And she really did mention her GOP opponent, John Tracy, by name in her speech. And she also instead went after Trump's economic and immigration policies.
1: And there was an important Democratic no-show at this year's rally that was House Speaker Emanuel Chris Welch. Talk to us about the significance of his absence.
2: It's pretty significant. Yeah, Speaker Welch, you know, he typically has been a fixture at Governor's Day. His spokesperson told us this year he had to see his daughter off to her first day of school, which is a plausible excuse to not be there. But it also comes as Welch faces a ton of backlash for how his office handled sexual harassment allegations made against one of his former members. And just yesterday, a one-time staffer of another House Democrat came out in a GOP-produced video claiming the lawmaker sexually harassed her and supplied her with drugs. So this is definitely a festering political problem that isn't going away for Welch anytime soon, whether he's in Springfield or not.
1: Let's talk about the Republicans. How did they fine-tune their attacks against Illinois Democrats? And can you tell us if President Trump's name was invoked by anyone?
2: Well, they certainly stuck to script. You know, Darren Bailey, the GOP candidate for governor, attacked Pritzker on high property taxes, energy bills, grocery store items. And Don Tracy, who's the Republican running for Durbin's seat, hit Stratton as a Democratic socialist. And he says it's a political philosophy that discourages work and personal responsibility. But with Trump, you know, it's clear he's not a selling point for Illinois Republicans. I looked around the GOP crowd at the fairgrounds and I didn't really see anyone wearing red Make America Great Again hats, as they have in years past. And the speakers who were on stage didn't mention the president's name even once. You know, polls are showing that only 1 in 3 nationally approve of Trump's job performance right now.
1: And Mawa, we have just about 11 weeks before the election. Were you able to get a sense of which party in Illinois may have the upper hand here?
2: Well, I'm not in the business of making any political predictions, but nationally, the wind is definitely at Democrats' backs right now. And you kind of saw that the state fair this week. You know, the Democratic rally was packed and supporters seemed highly motivated. Virtually every Trump reference was like catnip to the crowd. But for Republicans, you know, without the long Trump coattails to ride on, they instead focused much of their attention on Welch and Pritzker and kitchen table issues. But, you know, you're talking about Pritzker, who's an incumbent two-term governor who defeated Bailey by nearly 13 points in the last election and shows no signs of slowing down.
1: And Mawa, before I let you go, I got to talk about that crazy state fair food that we mentioned. Did you actually try any of it?
2: So a colleague of mine had mealworm pizza once at the fair.
1: Wait, what?
2: Personally, I'm more of a fried alligator kind of gal, but I'm thinking of trying some of that maybe tonight.
1: Oh, you are bold. You are bold. Always great to talk to you, Mawa. Thanks for joining us.
2: Thank you.
1: That's WBEZ State Politics correspondent Mawa Iqbal. This is WBEZ.

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1: And thanks for joining us this afternoon here at WBEZ. Coming up next, it's Marketplace. The Dow, the S&P 500, and the NASDAQ all closed the week lower thanks to heavy tech losses and rising treasury yields. Plus, we'll hear how over a quarter of people who are unemployed have been out of work for over 27 weeks. And that doesn't even count people who aren't even looking for a job anymore. We're going to hear that story coming up next on Marketplace on WBEZ.
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1: Stay look at traffic, where one traffic hotspot is the Edens, a multi-vehicle accident inbound at Tower. We've got stop-and-go traffic from the Edens Spur. Also on the Kennedy inbound, you're slow from the junction all the way to the Byrne interchange. 77 degrees in Andersonville and in Schaumburg. It's 4:30. This is WBEZ.
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4: In Los Angeles, I'm Kai Rizdal. It is Friday today. This one is the 21st of August. Good as it always is to have you along, everybody. It has been a week in this economy, I will tell you that. So we're just going to start. Anna Swanson is at the New York Times. Sudeep Reddy is at MS Now. Hey, you two.
5: Hey, Kai.
6: Hey, Kai.
4: All right, here are the rules. I get to say, this one doesn't count. I get to say bond market three times because it's my show. You each get to say it one time. So proceed accordingly. But Anna Swanson, the first question goes to you. It's not about that part of this economy. It's about the trade part of this economy. I would like you, please, to crystal ball for me where we are in the trade war with our neighbor to the north, the deadline being like this weekend, right?
5: Oh, nice. So I can save my B market reference.
4: Yes.
5: So, okay. So, yeah, I have been covering Canada negotiations this week. And, you know, if there's anything that Trump loves as much as tariffs, it's these ticking clocks. And we've had a couple of them with Canada. Tariffs on about $20 billion of Canadian goods were set to go into effect Tuesday at midnight, but Trump delayed that for three more days for negotiations. Now the deadline is tonight at midnight. We still don't know what's going to happen. As of taping, and it's hard to predict with Trump, but it seems like the U.S. is optimistic they have some kind of deal to stop this. So the talks have been a lot about kind of the tit-for-tat measures that the two sides have been putting on each other over the past year after Trump initially put tariffs on Canada. But I think it's important that this is also kind of laying the groundwork and beginning to address some of the issues in this bigger negotiation that's going on this year over the North American trade agreement. And U.S. officials want to wrap up those talks before the end of the year. So I'm going to, you know, be following that. I'm going to venture this is not the last tariff deadline that we're going to see on that this year.
4: You think? All right, fair enough. So that's Canada. Sudeep, here comes the first of my references to the market in question. We're going to spend more time than we usually do on the podcast talking about the Treasury Secretary. Secretary Bessent tried real hard to intervene in the bond market this week as the yield on the 30-year hit 5.3 and change percent, which is very high. The market doesn't seem to care what the Treasury Secretary thinks. Discuss, please.
6: The market realizes that this Treasury Secretary knows what it's like on the other side of government interventions. You can't bring a water pistol to a bazooka fight, and they know you can't use $4 billion in a $2 trillion deficit where the government's borrowing this much money and think you're going to actually have a meaningful impact. What they want to see is actual credibility from the people who are there. This is it's not the same as the problem that the Fed has, where there's a lot of confusion about what's the actual future course of Fed policy with dealing with inflation. But in this case, the credibility is not that high. There were promises that inflation would be lower than it is. We're running well over 3.5%. Promises that deficits would be lower than they are. We went through all that Doge nonsense last year, and we have a $2 trillion deficit after all of those empty promises. There were promises of higher oil production that we've had, and obviously a direct result of the Iran war. Inflation is higher, sending bond yields higher. It's a problem all over the world. That needs actual solutions, and you can't just do a one-day intervention and think that's going to have any lasting impact, because it won't.
4: Anna, speaking of all over the world, it bears a mention here that lots of industrialized and modernized economies have political dysfunction. They have high debt levels. We're talking Japan. We're talking Europe. It is not just us. And so my question is, you know, I talked to Robin Brooks this week, and I said, how worried are you about this? And he said, oh, you know, like a 6 or a 7. And I guess, where are you? What do you think?
5: Mm-hmm. Yeah. I think that's very wise. I mean, there are a lot of highly indebted countries around the world, you know, setting aside the US, which just surpassed 40 trillion, Japan, China, the EU. Many of these countries are operating with huge debts and aging populations. Mm-hmm. And, you know, more and more of their budget obviously has to go to debt service. That forces governments to make really difficult choices about funding social programs, funding infrastructure, other things. And of course, you know, results in stress on people trying to afford mortgages, companies borrowing. So, you know, it does result in a tougher picture that definitely raises some longer term worries.
4: Sudeep, that $40 trillion in debt that Anna mentioned, the Treasury Secretary, here he is again popping up, came out today and said, you know what, or came out, I guess, yesterday, maybe 2 days ago. I forget, frankly, it's a blur. He said, yeah, you know, nothing magic about $40 trillion, which is true. It is just a number. But then he said, we can grow our way out of it. And that's maybe not the case.
6: We are definitely not seeing growth levels that would allow you to grow your way out of it. We're seeing growth levels that allow you to plod along, and that's not enough. This argument's been going on for so long that we need to grow our way out of it, which obviously does need to happen. But the deficit has taken off. Like, this is the highest deficit we've seen in peacetime, outside of COVID and emergency measures in wartime. But as a peacetime deficit being this high, we're spending $1 trillion on just interest payments on the debt alone. That is going to require some other type of action. It will probably ultimately require the Fed and Treasury to get together and figure something out there, but it's not a good situation. And you can't just say, oh, we're just going to have higher growth and it's all going to go away, because it's not. It's going to really constrain policymaking for decades to come.
4: Sorry, I think it's really
6: different kind of handle on it now.
4: Yeah, no, totally. I think it's interesting you said the Fed and the Treasury have to get together. Hello, Congress, right?
6: Oh, absolutely. And Congress, this problem has taken off in the last 25 years because of the way tax policy has been driven multiple administrations of just total fear of dealing with this through tax policy. And if you want to cut taxes for everybody, eventually somebody will pay for it. Yeah. But this is clearly an unsustainable path.
4: All right, we got to go. I don't think we used our full quota of bond market. Anyway, Anna Swanson, New York Times, Sudeep Reddy at MS Now. Wasted opportunities right there. Thanks, you two.
5: Thank you.
6: Thanks, Scott.
4: Wall Street today, stocks were up, oil was up, bond yields were steady, which we're just going to go ahead and call a win. Details, numbers, when we get there.

0: Credit where credit is due for the inspiration for this next story. The New York Times reported yesterday that some parts of this country are about to be hit with a massive new batch of Lone Star ticks, the really aggressive ones that can give you that extremely dangerous allergy to red meat. It is not just public health and your mental well-being and tourism that suffer in those tick hotspots. Livestock and agriculture in general take a hit, too, as Marketplace's Caitlin Tan reports.
1: Holly Gaff leads Old Dominion University's tick lab, and she's bracing for the hatch.
2: You do get these larval bombs. It sounds awful. It is pretty awful.
1: Yes, tick larval bombs. Gaff says they look like pepper.
2: And then imagine if each pepper flake has legs and starts to walk off.
1: On to you. You can try getting them off with a lint roller. That's a tip from Becky Trout Frixell at the University of Tennessee. She's a tick expert.
3: When I was in graduate school, it was listed as one of the top five worst jobs in the country.
1: Because of the disease risk, with climate change, ticks and their germs are exploding into more areas. One study says it's easily a $13 billion hit to the livestock industry. University of Nebraska's Sean Cross says ranchers can be particularly vulnerable.
4: It's not so much of, oh, I take some medical leave. It's if I'm not in the field or I'm not doing wherever it may be, this is impacting my livelihood.
1: Especially with alpha-gal syndrome, which causes that red meat allergy. That's a big problem if you're, say, delivering a calf.
5: Because the fluid from the cattle could trigger an allergic reaction.
1: Scott Cummins is a medical doctor at the University of North Carolina Allergy Clinic.
5: We've seen some people where they've transitioned their cattle farm to now they're raising emu and ostrich.
1: Apparently, emu and ostrich kind of taste like beef, and they're alpha-gal safe. I'm Caitlin Tan for Marketplace.

0: All right, Caitlin did bugs. Here come birds. An estimated 96 million Americans, the U.S. Fish and Wildlife Service said a couple of years ago, are bird watchers who spend more than $100 billion a year on it. That's $100 billion with a B. Some of them travel internationally to see exotic birds around the world. Others find birds closer to home. Here's today's installment of our series, My Economy.
1: My name is Christopher Joe. I'm the owner of Connecting with Birds and Nature Tours of New Bern, Alabama, and we are a multi-generational farm which does ecotourism on our property.
2: A farm, unless you're going strictly to scale, you're not going to quit your day job doing what you're doing. Dad is a retired ag teacher, and basically the farm is kind of a passion project. My professional career, I am a district conservationist with the Natural Resources Conservation Service. I work with landowners to try to get them to utilize their property. I kind of had the bright idea, or it just zapped me, kind of like one of those aha moments of I should help our own farm. On a conversation with my oldest brother, me and him were talking about different things that we can do. He likes to cook. My second brother, he's an artist. So we're just brainstorming, and I'm like, man, it would be neat to do like a tourism thing. And we have probably 6-7 miles of trails, wildlife areas. We have a creek that borders our northeast corner. Bird watching was one that I was like, that sounds kind of easy. I don't think we have to do much for that. Our first official tour was February of 2019, and we're busing well past 3,000-something people at that farm since we started. We started a nonprofit as well that's an educational component to it, so I'm getting school groups coming based off of teaching. I had a group from Texas to come 2 Mondays ago. They brought about 30 kids, and those kids had the time of their lives. All inner city kids that may have never seen a black man own land. And Dad, he loves it too, because he always said, well, who's coming down today? And when a charter bus pulls up and there are groups of kids coming off that bus, and he's just, I can kind of see that twinkle in his eyes too, because we're still making use of the farm. It really is a legacy thing, and Dan just making sure that the farm is sustainable for generations to come.
0: That's Christopher Joe right there, running bird watching tours and a bunch of other stuff on his family's Blank Angus cattle farm in New Bern, Alabama. Tell us, would you, about your family's multi-generational business? You can do it at marketplace.org.

0: Coming up.
1: Oh my gosh, what didn't I learn?
0: The world is a classroom, gang, but first, let's do the numbers. Dow Industrials rebounded 517 points today, almost 1%, 53,277. The NASDAQ gained 113 points, about 0.4%, 26,180. The S&P 500 added 33 points, also 0.4%, 76,074. For the week, the Dow lost 0.8%. The NASDAQ subtracted 2%, S&P 500 down about 1.4%. Caitlin Tan had the story on Tickonomics in this season. Oh, the tick. Merck trades under the ticker MRK, makes a chewable dog treatment and cat treatment as well called Bravecto. It ticked up 2.4%. Spectrum Brands, ticker symbol there, SPB, makes repellents like Cutter and Black Flag. It lifted 0.9%. Also, did you know there is an indicator called the NYSE Tick Index? Measures the net difference between rising and falling stocks. Bond prices, just because we've been talking about them. Here's my other uses of the phrase, by the way. Bond market, bond market, bond market. Didn't want to go to waste. Yield on the 10-year, up 4.73%. 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
3: Coming up at 5 o'clock, it's All Things Considered. 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
0: This is Marketplace. I'm Kai Rizdahl. The unemployment rate in this economy, by the most common measure, was 4.1% in July. Historically, pretty good. But the Bureau of Labor Statistics tracks a bunch of other labor market parameters as well. More than a quarter of everybody who is out of work right now has been looking for a job for at least 27 weeks. Long-term unemployed is the official terminology. Unemployment benefits, meanwhile, only last about 26 weeks, and that's in the more generous states. Some states offer only 12. Marketplace's Samantha Fields has more on surviving as those job searches stretch on.
6: When Will Thomas first got laid off last September from his job at a public benefits startup, he felt kind of relieved.
7: In some respects, the job wasn't a stellar fit for me. The tech environment was new to me, and just the way that things were being run wasn't my favorite.
6: But he was also aware that it wasn't a great time to be job searching, especially for policy jobs in D.C.
7: So I knew that this was going to be a long and tough road.
6: But by long and tough road, Thomas, who's 38, figured maybe it would take him 6-8 months to find a new job.
7: It has been far worse than my expectations.
6: Almost a year later, he is still looking.
7: Lately, it has largely felt like screaming into the void. I've been a finalist for roles 3 different times.
6: But never the finalist, at least not yet.
8: We are at a kind of historic position in terms of how many people are long-term unemployed, unemployed for economic reasons.
6: Michelle Evermore at the National Employment Law Project says in addition to those who officially count as long-term unemployed, there's a growing number of people who are considered to have dropped out of the labor force, even though they would still like to be working.
8: Between all of these numbers, people who are discouraged from looking, people who've dropped out of the labor force, people who are part-time, you're seeing a huge section of the labor force that's not where they want to be.
6: And she says that can have a lasting negative impact on those people and on the economy. Catherine Maddox is acutely aware of that. She lives in Alexandria, Virginia, and she's been out of work since April of last year. Just 4 days before she was set to start a communications job at the Department of Homeland Security.
9: I got a call and an email all at once, and they said the job has been rescinded. You no longer have a position.
6: She had already given notice at her job with the federal court system. Maddox knew the market was bad, but she thought,
9: I know how to do this, and I'm a hustler, and I'll get a job quickly. Maybe it'll take 4 months, 6 months.
6: But 4 months passed with no job offers, beyond some freelance gigs here and there. Then six. Then her unemployment benefits ran out. Eventually, Maddox decided it was time to apply for a part-time job at an Aldi supermarket to make some money. She didn't get a call for that either.
9: I had some savings, not a lot, and I have raided my 401k 4 times. It's been miserable.
6: It's now been almost a year and a half, and she is still looking.
9: When I got to a year, I have to tell you, they really need to add that into unemployment numbers. There is something that happens to you mentally after a year where you're like, there's no job for me.
6: Though she really hopes there is. Just across the river in D.C., Will Thomas is just about to hit that one-year mark, which he can't quite believe. He's surviving by working a few nights a week as a bouncer at his neighborhood gay bar.
7: I was a regular there. It's 2 blocks away from my house. And so I knew they needed someone, and I knew I needed a job, at least part-time.
6: To help pay at least some of his bills and meet the work requirements for food stamps or SNAP, and soon for Medicaid, too. Working part-time has also helped Thomas extend his unemployment benefits long past when they typically would have run out. He only gets about $100 or $200 a week from unemployment.
7: But that's still money I can throw at my landlord. That's still money I can throw towards other bills.
6: But even with that, plus the occasional contract gig and some help from his church, Thomas is still a little behind on rent. And he's just really ready to be working full-time in nutrition and food policy again, getting the kind of paycheck he was used to.
7: It's one of those, like, you want to be like, okay, put me in, coach. I don't care who the coach is.
6: I just want to be on the team again. I'm Samantha Fields for Marketplace.

0: Take a second, would you, and scroll through the apps on your phone for me. It's better than even money that you've got some kind of loyalty or rewards app from your favorite grocery store or your coffee place or a fast food chain. You get discounts and freebies, what have you. But as we all know, there ain't nothing actually free. Reese Rogers is a senior writer at Wired, also a user of the McDonald's app. Reese, it's good to have you on the program.
1: Thank you for having me today.
0: So how long have you been using the McDonald's app and its rewards program? Just so we have some sort of baseline here.
1: Absolutely. At least a few years.
0: Okay. The company, of course, keeps a dossier on you because they have all your data and all this jazz. You requested to see it, which you can do here in California. What'd you learn?
1: Oh my gosh, what didn't I learn? Well, when you sign up for any kind of customer loyalty app, you know that there's going to be some kind of data collected.
0: Right.
1: I had no idea that it was going to be this extensive and granular, especially the predictive algorithms with it. They were very specific with using this data to model what my next purchase at McDonald's would be, when it would be, what I'm going to buy. So I found this to be really illuminating.
0: Illuminating and mildly terrifying.
1: Oh, absolutely.
0: Yeah.
1: My partner would not stop making fun of me for my top orders being a Diet Coke, a spicy snack wrap, and the Grinch McShaker fry, limited time thing.
0: If I knew you in real life, I'd make fun of you too. Let me back up for a minute. Extensive yes, yes. and granular. So the granular part mm-hmm. we've covered. How yes. Was this like hundreds of pages? What was it?
1: Yeah, this was a 515-page report, far bigger than anything I expected when I placed this privacy request. And it was kind of hard to read. There was multiple privacy and data experts that I spoke to. And while many were excited that this kind of transparency is available to consumers, they also pushed back saying that actually understanding what was going on was still difficult, yeah. even with this giant document.
0: Was it like technical language? Is that what you mean?
1: Absolutely. It was technical and it was formatted not for readers' right. consumption, right? It was a document for them to use to process, maybe use an AI to model what your next purchase could be.
0: Right. So other than the embarrassment over them, mm-hmm. you know, guessing what your favorite order is and all of that stuff, how did it make you feel?
1: I think it really made me feel like there's this power imbalance between the consumers and the companies. Even though I did sign up for this loyalty program, really seeing the data, seeing yeah. that I visited a certain McDonald's 61 times, that they predicted that I was going to visit in the next 6 weeks, 2.16, and that I was going to spend exactly $29.15,
0: wow.
1: Was eye-opening. But the actual data point that really made me feel called out the most and was really eye-opening was my customer attrition likelihood, which is the score that McDonald's gave me for yeah. how much I would ever stop being a customer.
0: Yeah.
1: They gave me a 0. They predicted that I would never stop buying wow. from McDonald's.
0: Okay, so now that you know what they think, what are you going to do?
1: I mean, I just kind of want to stop eating there just to prove the algorithm wrong. I haven't visited since I received the report, but if anything, I just want this to be kind of illuminating for yeah. consumers to say, if you live in a state where you can, you know, request your data, I think you should. You know, it's very interesting to look into this. And there's not that many people who are actually placing these requests. It's in the, yeah. the hundreds, maybe low thousands. So if you have access to this, like, definitely exercise your rights.
0: You as a Californian can request that the company delete the data, did you?
1: Mm-hmm. Oh, absolutely.
0: Yeah.
1: You have to do separate requests for that.
0: Of course.
1: But yeah, I sent a second request to have this all be deleted.
0: Unbelievable. Just a crazy, crazy, creepy story. Reese Rogers of Wired. Reese, thanks a lot. I appreciate your time.
1: Thank you so much for having me today.

0: 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Investing in securities involves the risk of loss.
1: This final note on the way out today, in which facts and context continue to be relevant when discussing this administration's economic policies. The president said on his social account today that he's going to let 300,000 metric tons of beef into the country tariff-free so as to lower currently high beef prices. One might reasonably infer then from that context that he knows tariffs raise prices for American consumers. The president also said he's got commitments from those beef importers that it will be sold at 25% below market prices. The relevant fact here is that importers don't actually control retail prices, do they? Our theme music was composed by BJ Lederman. Marketplace's executive producer is Nancy Fargali. Joanne Griffith is the chief content officer. Neil Scarborough is the vice president and general manager. I'm Kai Rizdahl. Have yourselves a great weekend, everybody. We will see you back here on Monday, all right?

0: This is All Things Considered from NPR News.
1: And this is WBEZ. It is 5:18. Coming up, it's been almost 2 weeks since storms upended the lives of people in parts of Northwest Indiana who have been without power this whole time. We're going to get an update from WBEZ's Araceli Gomez-Aldana. And later, suburbs like Oak Park and Evanston have ended their contracts with a company that runs Flock cameras. Several suburbs, including Rolling Meadows and Bartlett, are discussing it, too, after citizen objections. Around the country, a movement is growing against the use of Flock cameras in law enforcement over privacy concerns.
2: What we've enabled in practical reality is law enforcement to go back and look at where any of us was at any given point in time.
1: In some areas, people have attempted to cover up or even destroy the cameras. We're going to hear more coming up on WBEZ.
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1: Say, look at traffic. We're on the Dan Ryan outbound. You've got slow traffic from the Burn Interchange to 18th. Inbound slow from Pershing to Roosevelt Road in the local lanes. No major problems on the tollway or the skyway in parts of Northwest Indiana. Biggest problems tonight continue to be on the Edens. You've got solid traffic inbound from Peterson to the junction. And DuSable Lakeshore Drive is slow northbound from Bryn Mawr to Hollywood and southbound from North Avenue to Chicago.
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1: 77 degrees now in Portage Park at 79 and Avondale and 78 in the West Loop. 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
1: This is WBEZ. 11 days after severe storms tore through Northwest Indiana, thousands are still without power. Some residents say they feel forgotten as they wait for the lights to come back on, while others are helping any way they can. WBEZ's Araceli Gomez-Aldana spoke with residents today about how they're getting through the outages.
6: My dad and my husband have kind of cleared it up, but like you couldn't even go through the driveway.
7: Marisol Carillo was one of the roughly 36,000 customers who lost power in Gary during last week's storm. We're walking through her backyard. She has three downed trees on her property.
6: And you see that power line?
7: Yeah.
6: So that power line fell and it's right here.
7: It's literally in your backyard.
6: Yeah, and it's been 11 days and NIPSCO has not even come to like get this power line up.
7: There's a tree that fell right on their back deck, right against a window. The storm devastated homes and businesses. 100 mile per hour winds brought down trees and power lines. NIPSCO, the utility, calls it one of the largest and widespread outage events in their company's history. Carillo says there has been no guidance, even though they've tried calling NIPSCO repeatedly.
6: I called three times already. They just say that they have crews out in the area. But I know like a power line down is like pretty dangerous. I know there's no power to it, but even if there was, like, I mean, my dad acts as a shed. I have a little kid who's running around. Like, we haven't really like been around this area and it's dangerous. And I'm like, can someone just like come and like just put it up?
7: NIPSCO reported more than 300,000 people lost power because of the storm. The utility says it mobilized thousands of personnel, contractors, plus workers from other companies. The National Guard was deployed to help with cleanup, and local officials are hoping the governor's disaster declaration will unlock additional federal aid. But in the meantime, those without power have been relying on family members, neighbors that have power, or generators. Carillo says they bought an $800 generator that cost them about $30 a day to run. But others can't afford that.
8: Good. 3 days without power.
9: Oh. Is it on yet?
8: Last night.
9: Okay, good.
7: The nearby River Forest High School got power back this week and is now being used as a place where people can shower, charge their phones, or stay cool during the day. Here's Principal Randy Horka.
9: This is a close-knit community. And when there's tragedies, when there's disasters, you know, when bad things happen, this small little area really shows its colors. It does, and it makes you proud to work here.
7: Kathy Doing works as a cook for the high school. She's helping pack food for community members who come into the lunchroom. She's here, working, even though a tree crashed through her house during the storm. She shows me pictures on her phone.
10: This is my bedroom with a tree on it. I have a tree house and a sunroof. So now I always wanted to live in a tree house with a skylight.
11: So did you put the home here, or was the home already?
7: Becca Carrillo's house, a volunteer from a national nonprofit, is there to see if he can get help to remove the trees so the utility can fix the downed power line. Carrillo says they were told power should be restored by August 25th, 2 whole weeks after the storm.
12: I think the biggest hurdle is just uncertainty. It's just like not knowing, you know, where I'm going to work the next day, or like what we're making for dinner, or like what our day looks like. It's just uncertainty. Like whenever we have the power back on, everything's going to be back to normal. But like in the in-between time, your routine is just disrupted.
7: Local officials say residents should track all storm-related expenses to help with insurance claims and disaster aid. And they can call 211 to report property damage or get emergency-related resources. Araceli Gomez Saldana, WBEC News.

0: Each week, a guest draws a card from NPR's Wildcard deck and answers a big question about their life. John Leguizamo is one of the stars of Christopher Nolan's summer blockbuster, The Odyssey. And he's also out with a new children's book this summer. It's called Kiki and the Can. He spoke with Wildcard host Rachel Martin about the emotional weight of his character in The Odyssey.
1: What emotion do you understand better than all the others?
2: Oh, wow. I mean, anger is easy emotion for me. That's why in the Odyssey, having a breakdown and being so vulnerable was really difficult, but it happened. Yeah, you know, I play Eumaeus, which is the most loyal character in Western literature. That's how Chris sold it to me. Mm. And I play the servant to Odysseus, Matt Damon. And I'm the first person to see him when he comes back after 10-year absence from the Trojan War.
3: Which would warrant some kind of, emotional big response.
2: Yeah, I didn't know what was going to, I didn't know that I had all these emotions. And I guess I was tapping into a lot of things that were going on, especially the evil times that we're living in. So there was lots for me to dig into, to release. Which I find so beautiful about my craft, acting is such an incredible way to release all these negative feelings or emotions that are bottled up. You can let them go.
3: Had you never had a role that offered you that kind of catharsis, that kind of vulnerability emotionally?
2: It's usually, not really. Most of my characters are either kind of cool or silly or... I guess men's roles don't really go to those places usually.
3: Yeah.
2: Male leads are always cool. They're always James Bond. You know what I mean? Mm-hmm. They're Tom Cruise. They're not having emotional breakdowns. They're not crying, which is interesting because in the Odyssey, like the Odysseus men fall to the ground weeping, tearing their hair. You know, men were much more, owned themselves a lot more, owned all their emotions.
3: Mm-hmm. I guess I'll ask you then, how did anger become like an emotion that you're really familiar with?
2: I guess growing up, my father was easy to come to anger. And I guess all my heroes were always, you know, Pacino was always tough and angry. And De Niro was always tough and angry. You know what I mean? So I guess it's just the easier emotion for men to act. I don't know.
3: It is interesting, though, that toughness always seems to come with like even when you were saying it, angry and tough. Like there's right. An idea that if a man can be angry, then it must indicate some strength in
2: virility and strength. Of course. Yeah. I mean, we equate those things so easily, but to be able to walk away from a fight, to be able to say you're sorry, takes a lot more courage than it is to knock somebody out.
0: You can watch the full conversation with John Leguizamo on YouTube by searching for NPR Wildcard. His children's book, Kiki and the Can, is out now.
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1: This is WBEZ. Besides deep-fried Oreos, Cheetos-covered corn dogs, and pork belly and fries in a cone, the Illinois State Fair offered a heaping serving of politics this week. Democrats look to re-elect Governor J.B. Pritzker, replace retiring U.S. Senator Dick Durbin, and weather a sexual harassment scandal confronting House Speaker Emanuel Chris Welch. And Republicans tried to exploit Welch's crisis, blame Pritzker for rising household costs, and overcome a possible Democratic wave across the country this fall. Here to break it all down for us is WBEZ State Politics correspondent Mawa Iqbal. And Mawa, let's get right to it. So Governor's Day kicked off the fair's political menu this week. Fill us in on how Governor Pritzker and other Democrats marked the occasion.
2: Right, the real focus was on the party's headliners for the fall ballot. Pritzker blasted GOP challenger Darren Bailey as a surrogate of President Trump, but didn't actually mention Bailey all that much. Instead, the governor tore into President Trump, which maybe isn't all that surprising since Pritzker also is mulling a 2028 presidential run. You also had Lieutenant Governor Juliana Stratton, who got some stage time. She's the heavy favorite to replace Senator Durbin. And she really didn't mention her GOP opponent, John Tracy, by name in her speech. And she also instead went after Trump's economic and immigration policies.
1: And there was an important Democratic no-show at this year's rally that was House Speaker Emanuel Chris Welch. Talk to us about the significance of his absence.
2: It's pretty significant. Yeah, Speaker Welch, you know, he typically has been a fixture at Governor's Day. His spokesperson told us this year he had to see his daughter off to her first day of school, which is a plausible excuse to not be there. But it also comes as Welch faces a ton of backlash for how his office handled sexual harassment allegations made against one of his former members. And just yesterday, a one-time staffer of another House Democrat came out in a GOP-produced video claiming the lawmaker sexually harassed her and supplied her with drugs. So this is definitely a festering political problem that isn't going away for Welch anytime soon, whether he's in Springfield or not.
1: Let's talk about the Republicans. How did they fine-tune their attacks against Illinois Democrats? And can you tell us if President Trump's name was invoked by anyone?
2: Well, they certainly stuck to script. You know, Darren Bailey, the GOP candidate for governor, attacked Pritzker on high property taxes, energy bills, grocery store items. And Don Tracy, who's the Republican running for Durbin's seat, hit Stratton as a Democratic socialist. And he says it's a political philosophy that discourages work and personal responsibility. But with Trump, you know, it's clear he's not a selling point for Illinois Republicans. I looked around the GOP crowd at the fairgrounds and I didn't really see anyone wearing red Make America Great Again hats, as they have in years past. And the speakers who were on stage didn't mention the president's name even once. You know, polls are showing that only 1 in 3 nationally approve of Trump's job performance right now.
1: And Mawa, we have just about 11 weeks before the election. Were you able to get a sense of which party in Illinois may have the upper hand here?
2: Well, I'm not in the business of making any political predictions, but nationally, the wind is definitely at Democrats' backs right now. And you kind of saw that at the state fair this week. You know, the Democratic rally was packed and supporters seemed highly motivated. Virtually every Trump reference was like catnip to the crowd. But for Republicans, you know, without the long Trump coattails to ride on, they instead focused much of their attention on Welch and Pritzker and kitchen table issues. But, you know, you're talking about Pritzker, who's an incumbent two-term governor who defeated Bailey by nearly 13 points in the last election and shows no signs of slowing down.
1: And Mawa, before I let you go, I got to talk about that crazy state fair food that we mentioned. Did you actually try any of it?
2: So a colleague of mine had mealworm pizza once at the fair.
1: Wait, what?
2: Personally, I'm more of a fried alligator kind of gal, but I'm thinking of trying some of that maybe tonight.
1: Oh, you are bold. You are bold. Always great to talk to you, Mawa. Thanks for joining us.
2: Thank you.
1: That's WBEZ State Politics correspondent Mawa Iqbal. This is WBEZ.

0: Coming up, conversation and new music from award-winning singer Sam Smith. And later, you hear the word gerrymander a lot in political stories. We're going to hear the story of Elbridge Gerry, who was an important early figure in the American Revolution. But his decision to approve a gerrymandered state legislative map inadvertently won him lasting infamy. We're going to hear that coming up on WBEZ.
1: WBEZ's nonprofit spotlight is supported by Shedd Aquarium, where animals, people, science, and conservation come together. 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More at sheddaquarium.org. Shedd Aquarium, for animals, for people, for communities, for love of waterkind.
0: One traffic, no big problems on DuSable Lakeshore Drive, which is closed northbound from Grand Illinois to Chicago due to a crash. Five ambulances responding and a temporary full closure for the emergency vehicles. Northbound is also solid from Bryn Mawr to Hollywood. Southbound traffic solid from north back to Illinois because of drivers slowing down to look at the crash. And more delays from Monroe to Roosevelt and 53rd to Marquette. Also at 6:30 at Wintrust Arena on the south side, the Sky hosts Golden State, so expect additional traffic around there before and after the game. Showers right now around Elgin, Algonquin, and St. Charles. More scattered showers expected for us till about 11 tonight. 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
2: From NPR News, this is All Things Considered. I'm Juana Summers.
3: And I'm Elsie Chang. Do you ever hear the advice to just stay out of the comment section? I mean, I certainly have. And even someone like this.
4: Here's all that I need. My morning star.
3: This talented, with an Oscar, multiple Grammys, and Brit Awards, even they need to take that advice.
5: Every album really up until this one, I've definitely read some reviews that I shouldn't have at times. With this album, I've decided to go completely silent and just lean into the expression of putting art into the world.
3: This is musician Sam Smith, whose latest album, Hazel Eyes, is out now. The whole album is a departure from their past work in the sense that this time around, the music is hopeful.
5: I love commercial pop music, and I will always want to make that. But after the release of my last album, Gloria, and with my song Unholy, which was felt like I'd climbed a mountain to get to that song, it was a time for me to surround myself with beauty and safety and to try and challenge myself and deepen myself as a songwriter.
3: Smith talked to me earlier this week from Mexico City as they continued an international tour. And they told me how falling in love with their fiancé, fashion designer Christian Cowan, had inspired the title track of the album. Tell me why you call this record Hazel Eyes. Whose eyes are hazel, Sam?
5: Well, they're my partner's eyes.
3: Yeah.
5: And I actually, after writing this song, it's quite hilarious, after writing the song and the album, he then turns to me a month ago and says, you do know I don't have hazel eyes. And I'm like,
3: oh,
5: what?
3: What? Wait, what color are his eyes?
5: Well, I thought that hazel eyes were the color of hazelnut. I thought they were
3: like brown or light brown.
5: Like the beautiful gold. Hazel brown, hazelnut brown eyes.
3: Oh, funny.
5: I know, it's hilarious. So I've changed the definition of hazel eyes with this album.
3: Well, maybe you should rename the album Hazelnut Eyes.
5: Maybe I should.
4: Found a place where I can fall apart inside your head.
5: Yeah, it's about his eyes, and that song for me was the first ever pure love song I've ever written, where I'm just describing in beautiful poetry and detail the man that I love.
3: Mm. Well, I want to talk more about how your views and your thoughts and feelings about love have evolved, because I heard that you started writing the song Everlasting Love the night before your first date with Christian, who's now your fiancé. And then you finished that song while you two were a couple. Is that right?
5: Yeah, the beginning of it was written probably, it was actually written a couple of months before I met Christian. And the song began as an ode to gay single nightlife and being a romantic Me and Simon, who wrote...
3: Simon
5: Aldred, who's a beautiful, dear friend of mine. And that song was really about capturing the kind of, I guess, the sadness sometimes I would feel, you know, when I would have a one-night stand.
4: You can live inside your busy mind forever, hoping love will find you.
5: I'd always secretly be hoping that it would turn into something a little bit more long-term. And so... 3 years later, we wrote the second half, which is about basically waking up the next morning and looking into these hazel eyes, these hazelnut eyes, and realizing that this actually could be an everlasting love.
4: When morning breaks, my heart awakes.
3: Did being in a happy, healthy relationship change your creative process? I ask this because... You know, when you listen back on so much of your music, Sam, especially in those early years, so many of your songs, they center on loneliness or unrequited love. The New York Times called you, a heartbreak specialist, I think it was. Did writing the music for this album come from a different place for you, musically speaking?
5: Yes, oh, for sure. I mean, musically, I... challenged myself so deeply. I was just trying to push myself, and a lot of the songs that you hear on the album are those late night moments where you're all balancing, trying to get the perfect take, and it only happens once, you know. So the album is very, very human, and I think that that's the same with the content and the contents of love. And I've actually found that through being in love, I actually am more in tune with my sadness and my melancholy than ever before. And it's just, I have someone to hold me in it as well as me holding myself in it now.
3: You know, I'm asking these questions about how your creative process has evolved because I was just listening back to something that you said on NPR. This is all the way back in 2014. So what is that? 12 years ago. I would love for you to take a listen to this. This is something that you said when you were talking to my former colleague, Melissa Block.
6: I mentioned that you're 22 years old. Do you think you're going to look back on these songs written when you are young and these songs of, you know, loneliness and longing and think, God, I was so young. I know so much more now.
7: Yes, I am. I think I'm going to look back and think, oh my God, shut up about being so lonely. But do you know what? I can only imagine how beautiful it's going to be when I've fallen in love and I can look back on this and think, you know, it wasn't that bad.
3: Sam, what does it feel like to hear your younger
5: self? It makes me want to cry.
3: Tell me what's going through your mind. Yeah? Tell me why.
5: It makes me tearful hearing that. It's just, I mean, everyone always told me when I was younger that I was an old soul, and I listened to that and I'm just like, I get it now.
3: If you could have a conversation with yourself, what would you say to Sam in 2014 about what it is like to finally find love, to be at peace with love because you found it?
5: I would say that, and I'm apologize if this sounds cliche, but there is no love with someone else that will be as good as the love that you create with yourself. And I believe that I was able to attract my love with Christian and my partner because I got to such a beautiful place beforehand. It's a balance of giving yourself what you need and then allow that person to love you in that way. I read a quote once that says that if you like a flower, you pick it, but if you love a flower, you water it. And I think that's something that stayed with me forever when it comes to the definition of love.
3: I love that.
5: The album actually ends on a song called Hold On.
4: Love is coming to save the day.
5: And the song is a message to my younger self and to younger queer people. And it's really saying, you know, hold on because there is love to be had and I will be there to help you find that.
3: Sam Smith, their new album is called Hazel Eyes. This was such a beautiful conversation, Sam. Thank you so much for sharing this time with me.
5: Oh, thank you so much. It's lovely to talk to you.
4: I'll be waiting on the other side.
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0: All things considered, just straight ahead, a couple of big traffic problems tonight on the Tri-State Tollway, southbound at the Bensonville Bridge. Three left lanes are blocked because of an accident. Solid traffic from I-190. DuSable Lakeshore Drive is closed, northbound between Grand and Chicago. Solid traffic from the Buckingham Fountain. 77 degrees at 6 o'clock. This is WBEZ.
9: Big cuts ahead in the water supply for Arizona.
10: It's all part of a sweeping new plan to manage the shrinking Colorado River and rein in demand for the river's water through 2028.
9: For Friday, August 21st, this is All Things Considered from NPR News. I'm David Folkenflik.
10: And I'm Juana Summers. Flock cameras are being vandalized around the country. A protest against this police surveillance technology is spreading like wildfire.
9: Privacy advocates say there's a reason for that.
11: Law enforcement is affirmatively restricted against getting up in our business as we go about our daily lives.
10: And down under, big tech giants will be required to pay to publish news coverage from Aussie news outlets.
12: They need to negotiate with Australian media companies, like required by the Australian government, or to lobby Washington to put pressure on Australia government.
9: First, news.
13: Live from NPR News in Washington, I'm Ryland Barton. TikTok and its affiliates will pay $400 million to settle litigation brought by the Department of Justice in 2024. NPR's John Ruich reports the company was accused of failing to protect children's privacy online.
14: The Department of Justice had alleged that TikTok collected, stored, and processed vast amounts of data from its users, including millions of American children under 13, in violation of the Children's Online Privacy Protection Act. The Department of Justice says since the complaint was filed, TikTok has undergone significant changes to aspects of its business, including ownership and management. The Trump administration brokered a deal for a U.S. version of TikTok to be spun off from its Chinese owner ByteDance earlier this year and put in the hands of American investors. The Department of Justice says TikTok has since implemented extensive measures to strengthen safeguards for young users. John Ruich, NPR News.
13: A military source tells NPR the Navy is considering renaming an aircraft carrier under construction for President Trump. NPR's Quill Lawrence reports it was supposed to be named for Black World War II hero Doris Miller.
15: In 1941, Doris, or Dory Miller, was working in the mess hall of a ship under attack in Pearl Harbor. He dragged the wounded to safety and then downed two Japanese planes with an anti-aircraft gun he'd never been trained to fire. He died at war 2 years later.
16: Dory Miller died in a line of duty at age 24. He's the first black man to receive the Navy Cross.
15: Kyle Bibby with the Black Veterans Project is outraged by reports that the aircraft carrier might be named for President Trump instead of Miller.
16: The Navy should be focusing on supporting current sailors serving and fighting in this war rather than finding ways to honor the politicians who actually started this war.
15: A spokesman told NPR the Navy has no announcement at this time. Quill Lawrence, NPR News.
13: Flock cameras, the automated license plate readers police use to track vehicles, are facing growing resistance. As NPR's Meg Anderson reports, some people are vandalizing them.
17: Flock cameras capture billions of license plates every month. Police leaders say that has helped them find stolen vehicles and missing people. But legal experts say the technology raises privacy concerns. Now, some people are taking matters into their own hands. According to an NPR review, Flock cameras have been vandalized or stolen in at least 36 states. Garrett Langley is the CEO of Flock.
18: These are people being amped up to go do something, and I don't think that they're being given the level of information they should, that they're also committing a felony.
17: Langley says if people have concerns, they should take it up with their city council. And many people have. According to the advocacy group DFLOC, at least 100 cities have deactivated the cameras or canceled their contracts. Meg Anderson, NPR News.
13: Major U.S. stock indexes rose today, trimming their losses from earlier this week. It's NPR.
0: 77 degrees at 6:04. A severe thunderstorm watch in effect till 10 tonight. I'm Mel Ballara with WBEZ News. A Northwest Indiana state lawmaker says life is slowly returning to normal for some Hoosiers affected by a major storm last week, but a full recovery will take some time. Republican State Senator Mike Bohacek of Michiana Shores says LaPorte County was the hardest hit part of his district. That's after a summer of storms region-wide. He says state and federal resources mostly arrive after the fact, so immediate recovery efforts start closer to home.
19: In these kind of emergencies, especially stuff like this where it just happens with virtually no warning, it's all your locals, the cities, your townies, your towns. That's basically who's going to determine the effectiveness of the disaster response.
0: Bohacek says people should contact Indiana's 211 service to get connected with resources and keep an eye on utility updates. Northwest Indiana's power utility, NIPSCO, says more than 41,000 people are still without power. The utility's website estimates that East Chicago, Merrillville, Griffith, and Hobart will have power restored by the end of the day today. The Republican nominee for Illinois governor, Darren Bailey, is continuing to distance himself from President Trump, as incumbent Democrat J.B. Pritzker continues to equate the two to each other. The president endorsed Bailey for his 2022 bid against Pritzker, which he lost by a wide margin. But Bailey has since rebranded and says the president has nothing to do with him running for governor. At the State Fair's Republican Day yesterday, Bailey said Pritzker is focusing more on his 2028 presidential bid than on Illinois. Checking sports, White Sox host the Mets tonight. Later this hour, first pitches at 6:40. Cubs kick off a three-game set against the Mariners. That's a late-night game that starts at 9:10. In the WNBA, the Sky are home hosting Golden State later this hour. Otherwise, National Weather Service issuing a severe thunderstorm watch till 10 for Cook, DuPage, Kane, Will, and Lake Counties in Illinois and Lake County, Indiana. 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
2: 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I'm Juana Summers.
9: And I'm David Folkenflik. For years, the water level of the Colorado River has been dwindling. Climate change and drought are part of the problem, so is heavy demand by cities and by farms. Seven states rely on the river. Today, the federal government finally announced which ones will need to cut back their water usage over the next 2 years. The cuts will come from Arizona, California, and Nevada. Here to tell us more is KJZZ's Alex Hager in Phoenix. Hey, Alex.
20: Thanks for having me.
9: So let's get to it. What have we learned from today's announcement?
20: States spent years negotiating a new plan for sharing the river, but they could not agree on how to do it. So the federal government had to step in and decide for them. And today we found out exactly how much water will get cut and who is going to get less. Arizona, California, and Nevada will take about 20% less water from the river over the next 2 years. Arizona will shoulder the largest portion of those cuts. The plan does not force cuts for the upstream states of Colorado, Utah, Wyoming, and New Mexico, because the federal government doesn't think it has the authority to do that. The federal government built a lot of the dams and canals that move water in the downstream states, which is why they think they do have the legal power to make changes there.
9: What does that mean for the people who live in these states?
20: The biggest impact from these cuts is going to fall on cities in the Phoenix and Tucson areas. But people who live here are not going to see their taps go dry. For example, cities around Phoenix get a lot of water from a giant canal that carries the Colorado River across the desert. But like any good investor, those cities have diverse portfolios. They also get water from underground. Some of it's naturally occurring. Some of it they have been storing there for this very moment. A lot of them get water from another nearby river. That's the Salt River. Mm-hmm. So when there's less Colorado River water coming in, they can just lean harder on those other sources to make up the difference. However, it takes a lot of expensive new construction to get all of that water to the people who use it. So over time, people who live here will see their water bills keep going up. A lot of the experts I talk to say we're not running out of water, but we are running out of cheap water.
1: Well, you know, bills go up. How have the reaction been from the states that are going to see these big cuts?
20: Yeah, the reaction has been mostly positive, but with an asterisk. The 20% cut is actually pretty welcome news for Arizona, California, and Nevada. The federal government said it has the authority to cut their water up to 40%. Those states negotiated with the feds to avoid that worst-case scenario. Arizona said that would be catastrophic for its people and economy. So this is a small sigh of relief. But these rules only last for 2 years, and those bigger cuts could be necessary by then.
1: So if that only lasts for 2 years, sounds like we're kind of kicking the can down the road.
20: Yeah, that's kind of right. Today's announcement is not a long-term solution. The Colorado River is in this mess because 26 years of drought and climate change have been sapping its water, and people have not made huge cutbacks to demand accordingly. This is a long-term problem, and it needs a long-term solution. That would take even bigger cuts across a larger area. It would probably mean cutting into the large amount of water used on farms and ranches. Right now, the main focus is on keeping enough water in the nation's two largest reservoirs. That's Lake Powell and Lake Mead. Those reservoirs can generate hydropower for millions of people across the West, and they both hit record low levels this month. So the priority is keeping those dams and reservoirs working somewhat normally for the next couple of years. Beyond that, the states that use the Colorado River are absolutely not out of the woods yet.
1: I've been speaking with KJZC's Alex Hager. Alex, thanks so much.
20: Thank you for having me.
21: The company Flock Safety, which makes automated license plate readers that police use to track vehicles, held its annual conference this week. Their product is meeting growing resistance. According to the advocacy group DFlock, at least 100 cities have deactivated the cameras or canceled their contracts. As NPR's Meg Anderson reports, some people are so fed up with Flock cameras that they're covering them up or even destroying them.
17: A couple times a week, Brady O'Rourke walks to the busiest street near his house in Crystal, Minnesota. He carries a big metal pole with a bright yellow sign taped to the end.
22: Yeah, this is a roof rake that I've never used.
17: A roof rake, for those in less wintry climates, is something people use to scrape snow off their house. Although he has different plans for this one.
22: Thank you.
17: In Crystal, Minnesota. He carries a big metal pole with a bright yellow sign taped to the end.
22: Yeah, this is a...

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1: You're listening to WBEZ. It is 6:18. I'm Malvalara. Thanks for spending your evening with us. Our producer tonight is Noah Jennings. Our engineer is Maria Lopez. And our editor is Emily Seiberg. Coming up, we'll hear about the types of exercise that's been linked to a lowered dementia risk. And later, foodborne illnesses and produce recalls have dominated the headlines this summer. But one expert says not to worry.
2: Are people actually getting sick? Because there's lots of reasons why foods could be recalled that might not be related to actually making someone sick.
1: Coming up, we'll hear how to limit risks from produce and other foods at home. That's coming up on WBEZ.
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1: So we've got our weather for tonight. The National Weather Service has issued a severe thunderstorm watch in effect for the Chicago area and for Lake County, Indiana. Seeing some pretty strong showers and thunderstorms right now around Palatine, Wheeling, Mundelein, and Vernon Hills. Those showers should all wrap up by about midnight tonight as we head for a low of 64. Our sunset tonight at 7:42.
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1: Let's take a look at traffic, where we have big problems continuing on DuSable Lakeshore Drive. Northbound is closed from Grand to Chicago with solid traffic from the Buckingham Fountain after a multi-vehicle accident. The injured have been transported, but the closure is still in effect to allow the towing of the vehicles that were involved on Lakeshore Drive. Tri-State southbound at the Bensonville Bridge and accidents blocking three left lanes. It's 6:20.
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5: 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I'm Juana Summers.
6: And I'm Elsa Chang. It's time now for our science news roundup from Shortwave, NPR's science podcast. I'm joined by Regina Barber and Nate Rott from the show. Hey to both of you.
7: Hello.
8: Hey.
6: Hey. Okay, so as always, you guys have brought us three science stories that caught your attention recently. What is in store for all of us?
8: Exploring what the heck is a black hole star.
7: Why not all exercise may lower your dementia risk. Huh.
8: And an in-depth look at shrinking shrews.
6: Shrinking shrews. Say that fast 50 times.
7: Yeah, shrinking shrew, shrinking shrew, shrinking shrew.
6: Okay, let's start with the question, what the heck is a black hole star? Tell us.
8: Yeah, it's totally new to science. When the James Webb Space Telescope, or JWST for short, started sending back pictures from very, very far away, meaning very early in the universe, they noticed something strange. All of these tiny little red dots they've never seen in space before.
6: Oh, and do they have any idea what these little red dots might be?
8: I mean, they had ideas. They could have been galaxies or big stars or black holes, but nobody really knew for sure.
7: And a recent study published in the journal Nature puts forward an answer for at least some of these mysterious red dots, a type of object that is a black hole star.
6: Huh, what is that?
7: Yeah, so it's a black hole with a super dense cloud of gas and dust around it, which is kind of like the atmosphere of a star.
8: But here's the difference. A regular star has basically a fusion reactor in its center. That's what makes it shine. But a black hole star does not.
9: So instead, imagine if you had something like very dense layers of gas that instead of nuclear reactions at the center, you had a glowing black hole, a rapidly feeding black hole that was holding up this whole enterprise together.
7: That's astronomer and lead author of the study, Rohan Naidu at the University of Hawaii. These are not technically stars, but their light is very star-like.
6: Ooh, very cool. But why haven't we seen these before? You said these things are from the beginning of time. So what, did they go extinct or something?
8: That's a really good scientific question. There's this long-standing mystery how supermassive black holes, like the one at the center of the Milky Way, become that giant, like millions of times the mass of our sun. These little red dots can provide an answer. Here's Anna de Graaf, another astronomer involved in this study.
10: So we think that little red dots could be this sort of this early growth spurt of a black hole, or possibly even the birth of a supermassive black hole. And that is the most exciting part.
6: Very, very cool. Okay, let's move on to the next topic. It's well established, as far as I understand, that exercise can lower your risk of dementia. That's in part why I love to exercise. Mm-hmm. But now you're telling me there's some new study saying only certain kinds of exercise? I hope I've been doing the right ones.
7: Yeah, Elsa, I think you have. I'm not a doctor, but yes, you have.
6: No, my brain is so good.
7: So it might not be the type of exercise per se, but why you do it. So a new analysis in the journal The Lancet Public Health looked at 74 studies with more than 4 million participants. And they found that people who exercised by choice in their free time, like you, Elsa, biking, hiking, they had lower risk of developing dementia compared to people who got their physical activity while commuting or at work. So, for example, people in physically demanding jobs actually showed a higher risk of developing dementia.
6: Wow.
8: So lead author Nathan Feeder at the University of Southern California says this contradicts the popular belief that any exercise is good exercise.
9: In terms of dementia prevention, every move might not count.
6: Man, this seems like really crummy news for people who have very, very physical jobs. So you're telling me that people who get their exercise from, say, physical labor at work do not get the same protection from dementia as someone who's just exercising in their leisure time? That seems so unfair.
8: Yeah, Nathan says that this study seems to be uncovering some of the inequities between people who exercise for fun versus people who exercise for the job. People who exercise on the job, like lifting boxes or building houses, tend to be folks with lower socioeconomic status, which is associated with higher stress, more exposure to air and noise pollution, things scientists know are linked to a higher risk of dementia.
7: Yeah, and one thing this study might indicate is that some of these risk factors for dementia we mentioned, like higher stress, more exposure to air pollution, might weaken some of the benefits people see from exercising on the job.
6: Okay, so this is probably stressful news for people who work in these jobs. Is there any silver lining?
7: Yeah, so Teresa and Nathan do both point out that even though the analysis looked at over 70 studies, only a handful looked at work-related exercise. So they could be missing some nuances in here.
8: And Nathan says don't be stressed if you don't have much time or energy at the end of your day to exercise. Even just a few minutes is better than nothing.
9: We know that if you increase 5 minutes a day of leisure physical activity, we still see some benefits.
6: Well, let's move on now to our final topic, shrinking shrews. Not shrieking shrews, shrinking.
7: Yeah? Shrinking shrews. They do shriek, I would assume. But yeah, shrews are these tiny mice-like mammals that can be found all over the world. And some of them, including the long-clawed shrew, which this study focuses on, have this super wild way of getting through winter.
6: What?
8: So instead of fattening up like a bear or a groundhog to store up energy, they reduce the amount of energy they need by getting smaller.
6: Wait, how do they get smaller? They get like skinnier?
7: They literally shrink, Elsa, like, honey, I shrunk the shrew. Here's Dina Deckman, a behavioral ecologist at the Max Planck Institute.
11: And this includes, for example, the brain, which shrinks by a quarter, and the skull, like the ossified bone, and many, many organs. And it's super crazy.
8: But then maybe even wilder is that when winter is over, they regrow that bone and organ tissue.
6: Okay, I'm sorry, but this seems like a lot of work to save energy, which is ironic.
7: Yeah, evolution is a beautiful thing, right? So this is actually called Daniell's phenomena, and scientists have known about this since the 1950s, but Dina says research into it has really only taken off in the last, like, decade or so, in part because of interest from biomedical researchers.
11: There's lots of interest from, like, osteoporosis research people or people who want to, like, regrow bone.
8: And researchers or doctors who want to regrow brain tissue or livers, you name it.
6: Are there any other shrinking animals besides shrinking shrews?
7: Well, scientists have found that other animals that are small and have like high metabolisms, like moles and weasels, they can do this in the winter. But there's still a lot to learn about this whole process, which is what this new study published by the Royal Society really shows.
8: Yeah, researchers in Japan found what they coin as reverse Danel's phenomenon in long-clawed shrews, where the organs and bones shrink, but the snout gets longer in the winter.
7: So the lead author says they're not really sure why the snout grows, while other parts like the skull shrink, maybe to enhance their ability to like thermoregulate their temperatures. But it does show like how highly adapted some of these tiny animals are to seasonal changes.
6: That is so fascinating. That was Nate Rott and Regina Barber of NPR's science podcast Shortwave, where you can learn about new discoveries, everyday mysteries, and the science behind the headlines. Thank you to both of you.
7: Thank you.
8: Thank you.
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1: 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We're Chicago's NPR news station. Good evening. It's 6:29. I'm Melva Lara. Coming up on WBEZ, it has been a deadly summer in Cook County because of the hot weather. And after the news, more than a week after a powerful storm swept through northwest Indiana, more than 41,000 people are still without electricity. Some residents feel like they've been forgotten. We're going to hear that coming up on WBEZ.
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1: Let's take a look at traffic, where the earlier delays from DuSable Lakeshore Drive's crash continue, but the crash has been moved. Solid traffic northbound from Monroe to Illinois. Additional congestion southbound from Fullerton to Chicago and Monroe to 18th. Kennedy outbound, you're slow from downtown to Augusta and Montrose to Sayre. Stevenson, you are stop and go inbound from the Tri-State to Pulaski. Slower traffic outbound from Ashland back to Pulaski. Coming in on the Ryan, slow traffic in both directions around the Burn Interchange. Kennedy Express Lanes, your slow outbound from California to Costner. And a note, Southport is closed in both directions in Chicago's Lakeview neighborhood between Roscoe and Addison through early Monday for Taco Fest. 79 right now in Oak Park and River Forest at 78 in Evanston and in Highland Park. 6:30, news is next on WBEZ.
13: Live from NPR News in Culver City, California, I'm Dwayne Brown. A controversial figure in various roles at the Justice Department is leaving the Trump administration. Ed Martin announced his departure today on social media. NPR's Ryan Lucas reports.
14: In a post on Truth Social, President Trump says Ed Martin has been with him from the very beginning, but is now leaving to do outside legal work for the upcoming midterm election and the 2028 presidential vote. Martin has been a deeply controversial figure at the Justice Department in Trump's second term, in part due to his desire to use the DOJ to go after Trump's perceived enemies. Martin initially served as acting U.S. attorney for Washington, D.C., but he couldn't win Senate confirmation for the job on a permanent basis. He then served as the Justice Department's pardon attorney and headed the so-called weaponization working group, although he was removed from the latter post early this year. Ryan Lucas, NPR News, Washington.
13: Religious groups are speaking out after revelations that the Department of Homeland Security operated inside churches as part of immigration enforcement actions. NPR's Jason DeRose tells us the case involves Operation Metro Surge in Minnesota earlier this year.
15: Recent court filings suggest that ICE agents covertly entered congregations in the Twin Cities. Faith-based groups were at the forefront of resistance to both the broader immigration actions there and specific instances in which federal agents shot and killed two protesters. The First Universalist Church of Minneapolis was among the congregations involved in the demonstrations and believes it was surveilled. Now, the Umbrella Unitarian Universalist Association is condemning the administration for, quote, secretly spying on one of its congregations. Jason DeRose, NPR News.
13: Stocks finished higher on Wall Street despite a shaky bond market and rising inflation. 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
1: 77 degrees at 6:33. A severe thunderstorm watch in effect till 10 tonight for the Chicago area. I'm Melba Lara with WBEZ News. At least 13 people have now died so far this year from heat-related causes in Cook County. That's according to data from the county's medical examiner's office. That is the most heat-related deaths in a year in more than a decade. All but one death occurred in July. A WBEZ analysis shows 10 have been in Chicago, nearly all of them on the city's south and west sides. Two deaths were just days apart and only a few blocks from each other in Chicago Lawn. Loyola University in Chicago unveiled a statue today honoring the late Sister Jean Dolores Schmidt. WBEZ's Annabelle Rivera was there.
16: Today would have been Sister Jean's 107th birthday. The new statue shows her sitting on a bench with an open space for anyone who needs a piece of advice. Inez Santos watched the unveiling.
17: The fact that you can go and sit next to her, despite the fact that it's like a statue, is very, I think, like full circle moment.
16: Loyola senior Christina Cazara says you don't know the school without Sister Jean.
18: When I told my family I'd be going here, they were like, oh, that's Sister Jean's school.
16: A final send-off for a Loyola icon. Annabelle Rivera, WBEZ News.
1: The annual Super Try Chicago is returning this weekend to the city. Organizers say the event, formerly known as the Chicago Triathlon, expects over a record 9,000 athletes to compete this year. WBEZ's Minju Park has more.
19: The weekend kicks off with a family-friendly race for young athletes on Saturday. Then, the main event for racers of all levels begins on Sunday. Participants will begin their races in the waters of Lake Michigan for the swim portion. Saturday's races begin at Foster Beach on the north side, and Sunday's races begin at Monroe Harbor near Grant Park. Then, athletes on both days will bike and run along the lakefront and through downtown. There will be street closures in the area to accommodate the events. Minju Park, WBEZ News.
1: In WNBA action, the Sky lead Golden State 2-0 as that game is getting underway on the north side. White Sox and Mets get underway at 6:40. Cubs have a late game in Seattle. On a Rachel Lutz and I have 64 with on and off showers till about midnight. This is WBEZ.
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5: From NPR News, this is All Things Considered. I'm Juana Summers.
20: And I'm David Folkenflik. There have been a lot of unwanted side dishes on the menu this year, between cyclospora and iceberg lettuce, salmonella and jalapeno peppers and eggs, and E. coli and frozen blueberries. Yuck. So we've heard a lot this summer about foodborne illnesses and recalls. What should we be doing about it? Let's bring in Don Schaffner. He's a food microbiology specialist and a distinguished professor at Rutgers University. Don, welcome to the show.
21: Hey, David. A pleasure to be here today.
20: So it's easy to hear about all these food recalls and imagine the risk is higher than ever, and that recalls are happening more often than ever. How true is that?
21: Well, it's hard to get definitive data, but I don't think it's true. I think it's more that people have been sensitized to this and it's getting reported on. I mean, we had that massive cyclospora outbreak centered in Michigan and Ohio with just case counts through the roof. And I think that sort of sensitized everybody to the safety of the food supply. So the blueberry outbreak's getting some attention, the jalapeno outbreak's getting some attention. And actually, just as I was sitting here waiting for the interview to start, I see something from FDA talking about E. coli and salmonella in Sprouts. That apparently is just freshly announced.
20: Oh, good Lord. Like, you cannot get away from it. All right. The pace of these, I guess, are not at insane levels, and yet they are omnipresent and they're real. What factors are driving these outbreaks?
21: Oh, that's a great question. If we knew exactly what factors were driving the outbreaks, we would address them and stop them. I will say, I mean, I'm a great believer in consumption of fresh produce. I eat a fresh salad for dinner most every night and have continued to do so throughout all of these outbreaks. But with fresh produce, because there is no final kill step, the consumer is essentially hoping or presuming that everybody that's handled that produce before it got to them has done their job correctly and there's no pathogens.
0: It's a lot of faith. When things go awry in this regard, who bears the responsibility for letting us know as consumers?
21: Ultimately, the responsibility lies with the company. So obviously, public health will become aware of an outbreak. They'll communicate amongst themselves. They'll communicate with other states. At some point, CDC will get involved and try to figure out what the source is, if it's everybody getting sick from the exact same microorganism. If it's a USDA-regulated product, then USDA will get involved. If it's anything else, it's not meat and poultry, it'll go to FDA. And then FDA makes the determination, okay, this is a real thing. Contacts the company. Typically, the company will announce the recall, but if it's not a company that sells directly to the consumer, they report it to, let's say, the restaurant or to the grocery store, and then the restaurant and the grocery store takes the next step there. I know there's a lot of people out there that use these Shoppers Club cards because they get a discount. Another advantage of having a Shoppers Club card is that that grocery store chain will know that you purchased, let's say, implicated jalapenos, and then they can reach out to you and say, hey, look, we think you've got some bad jalapenos. Please return them to us for credit or reimbursement.
0: Don, I certainly hope when you start your garage band, it will be called Implicated Jalapenos.
21: that's a great one. Yes.
0: Hard to follow every single recall as just the average person. Where should we be looking or checking as consumers to see if some item in our grocery cart might just have been affected?
21: Sure. Well, there are apps that you can get and services that you can subscribe to, and you will hear about every single recall for every single thing. I subscribed to one of those for about a half a day, and then I decided I couldn't manage that. It's important to realize that we have several classifications of recalls, class one, class two, and class three. It's really the class ones that people need to be aware of. Those are the ones that are triggered in response to a foodborne disease outbreak. Because really what I'm concerned with as a food safety professional is, are people actually getting sick? Because there's lots of reasons why foods could be recalled that might not be related to actually making someone sick.
0: This feels in some ways as though it shouldn't really rest on our shoulders as consumers. But here we are. You know, what tips other than subscribing to website alerts saying here are things that have been impacted would you recommend to folks to limit their exposure to these kinds of food pathogens?
21: Unfortunately, with things like fresh produce, there's not a lot that you can do other than to stop eating fresh produce, which I do not recommend because most of the fresh produce that's available today is perfectly fine. Or honestly, cooking your fresh produce, which that might work for jalapenos. It's probably not going to turn out super good for iceberg lettuce. So there's obviously things that you can do in your home kitchen. Wash your hands, sanitize your cutting boards, avoid cross-contamination, refrigerate leftovers promptly, all of that good stuff. But those are things that we should be doing anyway that we're not necessarily going to do in response to a particular outbreak.
0: And what about those companies that grow and distribute and sell the produce to us? What's their path to regaining public trust that we can regularly eat the fresh food in their shelves?
21: I think it starts with telling people what you know and when you know it. And if you don't have complete information, telling people that you don't have complete information. And then when you learn more, let people know, okay, we don't know exactly what the situation is, but we'll give you an update in a week. And then, of course, once they find their original root cause, if they can find a root cause, then they need to put measures in place to stop it from happening in the future.
0: That was Don Schaffner. He's a food microbiology specialist and distinguished professor at Rutgers University. Thanks so much.
21: My pleasure, David.
2: A K-pop group has this week's number one album in the U.S. It's made a habit of debuting at the top of the charts lately. NPR Music's Stephen Thompson has the story.
22: The biggest pop and hip-hop stars of the 21st century have racked up a ton of number one albums. Taylor Swift, Drake, and Jay-Z each have more than a dozen. But a newer act is catching up with them in a hurry. The K-pop boy band Stray Kids now has 9 chart-topping albums, and those have all debuted at number 1 within the last 5 years. Everything I do multiply by 2, I got this and that, this and that. That's This and That. It's the title track from Stray Kids' new album. This week, the song becomes the group's first ever top 40 hit. So how does an act with 9 number 1 albums only have 1 top 40 single in its career? For Stray Kids, it's simple. For all the crossover success of BTS, Blackpink, and the movie K-pop Demon Hunters, K-pop music still doesn't get much radio airplay in the US. Before This and That, Stray Kids' biggest hit, Chick Chick Boom, peaked at number 49 a couple years ago. Stray Kids' new album may have debuted at number 1, but it doesn't even enter the Billboard chart listing the week's top 50 albums on streaming. This and That was streamed less than albums compiling the greatest hits of Nickelback, Pitbull, and OneRepublic. So how does Stray Kids' new album debut at number 1 if most radio stations aren't playing the songs and it's not one of the week's 50 most streamed albums? The answer is sales. As with many devoted fan armies, Stray Kids' devotees show up to buy each new album the week of its release. And with many variant editions of the same title available for sale on CD, vinyl, and digital download, some of those fans are buying multiple copies. Their efforts have paid off. This and That has already sold 357,000 copies, the best week of Stray Kids' career so far. Stephen Thompson, NPR Music.

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1: 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We're Chicago's NPR News Station. Thanks for joining us tonight. I'm Melva Lara. Coming up on WBEZ, we'll check in with Northwest Indiana, where people have been without power in some areas for almost 2 weeks, and they say they're feeling forgotten. Plus, a conversation with John Leguizamo. He's received widespread critical acclaim and early Oscar buzz for his performance in this summer's blockbuster, The Odyssey. That's coming up on WBEZ.
2: 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More at unbound.org.
1: Still seeing some solid traffic on DuSable Lakeshore Drive, southbound between North and Chicago and Monroe to Soldier Field. Northbound, you're on the brakes from Wacker to Chicago. On the Ryan coming in, slow from the Stevenson to the Byrne Interchange. Outbound, you've got slow traffic from the Byrne Interchange to 18th. Outbound on the Ike, you've got delays from Laramie to Des Plaines. Inbound slow from Wolf to Austin. Kennedy still got some tight delays. Inbound from the Junction to the Byrne Interchange and outbound from Montrose to Sayre. 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Details at baroque.org. Well, we have a possibility of some strong showers and thunderstorms tonight with brief downpours till about 11. We're on our way to a low of 65. Nice weekend ahead with highs in the upper 70s and lower 80s. Our sunset tonight's at 7:42.
3: 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So we decided that we were going to replay an old episode showing what that life is really like. You sleep in a room with 196 other people. There are lots of tedious jobs.
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3: 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It's tonight at 7, tomorrow at noon.
1: This is WBEZ. Eleven days after severe storms tore through northwest Indiana, thousands are still without power. Some residents say they feel forgotten as they wait for the lights to come back on, while others are helping any way they can. WBEZ's Araceli Gomez Aldana spoke with residents today about how they're getting through the outages.
5: My dad and my husband have kind of cleared it up, but like you couldn't even go through the driveway.
6: Marisol Carrillo was one of the roughly 36,000 customers who lost power in Gary during last week's storm. We're walking through her backyard. She has three downed trees on her property.
5: And you see that power line?
6: Yeah.
5: So that power line fell and it's right here.
7: It's literally in your backyard.
5: Yeah, and it's been 11 days, and NIPSCO has not even come to, like, get this power line up.
6: There's a tree that fell right on their back deck, right against a window. The storm devastated homes and businesses. 100-mile-per-hour winds brought down trees and power lines. NIPSCO, the utility, calls it one of the largest and widespread outage events in their company's history. Carrillo says there has been no guidance, even though they've tried calling NIPSCO repeatedly.
5: I called three times already. They just say that they have crews out in the area. But I know like a power line down is like pretty dangerous. I know there's no power to it, but even if there was, like, I mean, my dad acts as a shed. I have a little kid who's running around. Like, we haven't really like been around this area and it's dangerous. And I'm like, can someone just like come and like just put it up?
6: NIPSCO reported more than 300,000 people lost power because of the storm. The utility says it mobilized thousands of personnel, contractors, plus workers from other companies. The National Guard was deployed to help with cleanup, and local officials are hoping the governor's disaster declaration will unlock additional federal aid. But in the meantime, those without power have been relying on family members, neighbors that have power, or generators. Carrillo says they bought an $800 generator that cost them about $30 a day to run. But others can't afford that.
8: Good. 2 days without power.
9: Oh. Is it on yet?
8: Last night.
9: Okay, good.
6: The nearby River Forest High School got power back this week and is now being used as a place where people can shower, charge their phones, or stay cool during the day. Here's Principal Randy Horka.
10: This is a close-knit community. And when there's tragedies, when there's
9: disasters, you know, when bad things happen, this small little area really shows its colors. It does, and it makes you proud to work here.
6: Kathy Doing works as a cook for the high school. She's helping pack food for community members who come into the lunchroom. She's here, working, even though a tree crashed through her house during the storm. She shows me pictures on her phone.
10: This is my bedroom with a tree on it. I have a tree house and a sunroof. So now I always wanted to live in a tree house with a skylight.
11: So did you put the home here, or was the home on?
6: Becca Carrillo's house, a volunteer from a national nonprofit, is there to see if he can get help to remove the tree so the utility can fix the downed power line. Carrillo says they were told power should be restored by August 25th, two whole weeks after the storm.
12: I think the biggest hurdle is just uncertainty. It's just like not knowing, you know, where I'm going to work the next day, or like what we're making for dinner, or like what our day looks like. It's just uncertainty. Like whenever we have the power back on, everything's going to be back to normal. But like in the in-between time, your routine is just disrupted.
6: Local officials say residents should track all storm-related expenses to help with insurance claims and disaster aid. And they can call 211 to report property damage or get emergency-related resources. Araceli Gomez-Saldana, WBEC News.
0: Each week, a guest draws a card from NPR's Wildcard deck and answers a big question about their life. John Leguizamo is one of the stars of Christopher Nolan's summer blockbuster, The Odyssey. And he's also out with a new children's book this summer. It's called Kiki and the Can. He spoke with Wildcard host Rachel Martin about the emotional weight of his character in The Odyssey.
13: What emotion do you understand better than all the others?
14: Oh, wow. I mean, anger is easy emotion for me. That's why in the Odyssey, having a breakdown and being so vulnerable was really difficult, but it happened. Yeah, you know, I play Eumaeus, which is the most loyal character in Western literature. That's how Chris sold it to me. Mm. And I play the servant to Odysseus, Matt Damon. And I'm the first person to see him when he comes back after 10-year absence from the Trojan War.
13: Which would warrant some kind of, emotional big response.
14: Yeah, I didn't know what was going to—I didn't know that I had all these emotions. And I guess I was tapping into a lot of things that were going on, especially the evil times that we're living in. So there was lots for me to dig into, to release— which I find so beautiful about my craft. Acting is such an incredible way to release all these negative feelings or emotions that are bottled up. You can let them go.
13: Had you never had a role that offered you that kind of catharsis, that kind of vulnerability emotionally?
14: It's usually, not really. Most of my characters are either kind of cool or silly or... I guess men's roles don't really go to those places usually.
13: Yeah.
14: Male leads are always cool. They're always James Bond. You know what I mean? Mm-hmm. They're Tom Cruise. They're not having emotional breakdowns. They're not crying, which is interesting because in the Odyssey, like the Odysseus men fall to the ground weeping, tearing their hair. You know, men were much more, owned themselves a lot more, owned all their emotions.
13: Mm-hmm. I guess I'll ask you then, how did anger become like an emotion that you were really familiar with?
14: I guess growing up, my father was easy to come to anger. And I guess all my heroes were always, you know, Pacino was always tough and angry. And De Niro was always tough and angry. You know what I mean? So I guess it's just the easier emotion for men to act. I don't know.
13: It is interesting, though, that toughness always seems to come with like like even when you were saying it, angry and tough. Like there's an idea that if a man can be angry, then it must indicate some strength in
14: virility
13: that.
14: And strength. Of course. Yeah. I mean, we equate those things so easily, but to be able to walk away from a fight, to be able to say you're sorry, takes a lot more courage than it is to knock somebody out.
0: You can watch the full conversation with John Leguizamo on YouTube by searching for NPR Wildcard. His children's book, Kiki and the Can, is out now.
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1: 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This American Life is coming up next. It's 77 degrees on a high of 64 with on and off showers till about 11 o'clock tonight.
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19: 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That's what you get from The End of Oak Street, which opened wide last weekend. It's the latest from It Follows director David Robert Mitchell. We've got a review.
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1: It's 7 o'clock.
23: Broadcasting from the Lehman Family Public Media Center at Chicago's Navy Pier, this is WBEZ HD Chicago, 91.5 FM, WBEQ Morris, 90.7 FM, and WBEK Kankakee, 91.1 FM.
3: As I say these words, the aircraft carrier USS Abraham Lincoln is heading home. After an extended deployment that put it in the news, I'm guessing you might have seen some of the coverage. Their time at sea was extended to over 9 months, taking a toll on the crew. There were reported food shortages, resupply issues, exhaustion that comes from months at sea with no break at all. Stars and Stripes and Navy Times reported sailors attempting to jump overboard, though the journalists were unable to get that confirmed. What is life on this kind of Navy ship like during this kind of deployment? Well, years ago, we did an episode of our show on an aircraft carrier during a war in the same waters the Lincoln was in, the Arabian Sea. This is just a few months after September 11th. We were on the USS Stennis. They were dropping bombs in Afghanistan in the early stages of that war. And on that show, you really get a sense of the drudgery of so many of the jobs and also just how dangerous some of the jobs are. It is a very vivid picture. And so today, with the crew of the Lincoln in mind, we thought we would play you that hour. It is, I have to say, a surprisingly entertaining episode. We saw many things that surprised us, starting with the interview that kicked off the hour. Let's just jump in.
24: My name is Crevon Scott. Just filling up the vending machines.
25: Is that your full-time job?
24: Yes.
25: It's your full-time job?
24: Yeah. Filling up vending machines all day for 12 hours.